Our lesson will start with Unit 7, European Exploration and African Slave Trade from 1500 to 1800 Common Era. Within these sub-units, we are going to address 7.1, European Expansion, and 7.2, the African Slave Trade. By the end of this unit, you are expected to explain the reasons for European expansion, identify the main agents of European exploration, understand the effect of European expansion, and discuss the nature of the transatlantic slave trade. Today's lesson is highly concerning on European expansion. By the end of this subunit, you are expected to identify the main agents of European exploration, explain the reasons for European expansion, and understand the effect of European expansion. Before we are going to start the lesson, let me give you one focus question. Why do you think that American continent was called the New World? Now, let's start with the cause of European expansion. That means on 7.1. Here, we need to address the basic motives for European explorations. Historians sum up the main motive of European exploration by gold, that means economic reason. The second one is God, meaning religious zeal. And the third one is glory and a spirit of adventure. If this is so, why exploration made possible by Europeans? We do have two reasons. One is European monarchies

hard the power and increasing resources. The second one is new level of technology, meaning here the sailing system are increased using of sophisticated cartography system and compass as well as astrolabes in addition to modern system of ship buildings. The prominent country in history of exploration is Portugal. Now, let's see some of the explorers of Portugal. First one is Bartolomeu Dias, and the second one is Vasco da Gama, and finally, Amerigo Vespucci. Beginning in 1420, under the sponsorship of Prince Henry the Navigator, the Portuguese fleets began to sail southward along the western coast of Africa, today's Guinea, thus became known as Europeans as Gold Coast. The second explorer was Bartolomeu Dias. He was a Portuguese nobleman that sponsored by Portugal. In 1488, Dias reached Cape of Good Hope. The third explorer of Portugal was Vasco da Gama. He was a Portugal explorer, one of the most successful in history of the age of discovery. Da Gama, in 1497 until 1498, he rounded the Cape of Good Hope and sailed to India. Now, let's see the journey of Vasco da Gama that he reached in the tip of South Africa, known as or referred as Cape of Good Hope, and he continues towards the east coast of Africa, and finally he reached Far East India in Calcutta as well as Goa. After Portugal, Spain is the second prominent country in history of exploration. The Portuguese sailed eastward through the Indian Ocean to reach the source of the spice trade. Unlike this is Portugal, the Spanish sought to reach it by sailing westward across the Atlantic Ocean. Christopher Columbus was an Italian explorer that sponsored by Spanish government. An Italian explorer financed by Chiavella in his sailed from Spain 1492. His voyage to the west had the goal of reaching the Indies and established direct commercial relation between Spain and the new continent. Explored the coastline of Cuba and the land of Hispaniola. Now, let's see Christopher Columbus' voyage. Basically, he starts his navigation from Spain and he crosses the Atlantic Ocean and finally he reached in Cuba and back to Spain during 1492. The second journey was started in September 1493, and he crossed the Atlantic Ocean and reached Hispaniola Islands and back to Spain. Overall, Christopher Columbus had made 4 voyages. The second explorer that funded or sponsored by Spanish or Spain was Amerigo Vespucci. He was an Italian explorer, particularly from Florence. Now, he made several voyages and wrote letters he saw. The letters led to the use of the name America today, after Amerigos, for the new lands. Europeans called this territory as the New World. The third explorer that funded by Spanish government was Ferdinand Magellan. He was a Portuguese explorer that started his voyage from 1519 and completed until 1522. He and his group rounded the southern tip of South America

and crossed the Pacific. And finally, he reached on the island of Philippines. By then, died. After 16 months, in 1522, there, by completing the first circumnavigation of the world. Now, let's see Magellan's journey. He started from Spain and crossed the Atlantic Ocean that reaches on the coastal areas of today's Brazil as well as Argentina and rounded tip part of South America and crossed the Pacific Ocean. Finally, he reached on the island of Philippines, where he died in 1521. Even though European explorers reached most of the continents, but there are some continents which are not touched by Europeans. Some of the continents are Australia, and near Australia, New Zealand, as well as Southern Pacific Islands. The second continent was Antarctica, that found southern tip of or poles of line of demarcation. Actually, this line of demarcation was kind of imaginary line that denoted from North Pole across the Atlantic Ocean and reached to South Pole. Both Spain and Portugal feared that the other might claim some of its newly discovered territories. So, to avoid such a kind of rivals by other country, Spain and Portugal made a treaty on 7 June 1494, known as the Treaty of Tordesillas. By this treaty, divide the newly discovered lands outside Europe between Portugal and Spain. So, the land to the east will belong to Portugal, and the land to the west to Spain. Now, let's see the line of demarcation that extends from North Pole or South Pole to across the Atlantic Ocean that reaches to South Pole. South, east of this line, conquered by Portugal, and west of the line demarcation was conquered by Spain. Now let's proceed to the Spanish Empire that started their empire at Central and South America. The Spanish conquerors of the Americas, known as the conquistadors, were incredibly successful in bringing down civilization with the help of God. Now let's see the term conquistadors, were Spanish conquerors who were motivated by religious zeal and desire for glory and riches. Again, I will repeat it. This is a term known as conquistadors, were Spanish conquerors who were motivated by religious zeal and desire for glory and riches. But we do have questions why these conquerors had easily handled or conquered the land of Central and Latin America. One, by using and exploiting the internal difference and conflict of the natives. Second, using modern means of warfare or gun. Now, let's see some of the Spanish conquistadors. First one is Hernan Cortes, a Spanish conquistador in 1519 who led an expedition that caused the fall of the Aztec Empire and brought Mexico. The second conquistador was Francisco Pizarro. He was a Spanish conquistador. In 1531, he conquered the Inca Empire in South America of Peru. Within 30 years after these conquistadors, the Spanish controlled Latin America, Mexico, and the Central as well as South America, the Portuguese that conquered the land of Brazil. As a result of the Spanish administration, the Native Americans were put to work on sugar plantation, as well as gold and silver mining. Again, the native peoples were converted to Catholicism.
Finally, overall, the Native American social, political structure were destroyed and replaced by European system of religion, language, as well as culture and government. Until now, we have seen the Portugal and Spanish nature of exploration and expansion. Now, let's see some of rivals, meaning the emergence of new European rivals. By the end of the 16th century, several new European rivals began to compete for the Eastern trade, including Portugal, Spain, English, the Dutch, and the French. So far, we have been discussed with the Portugals that reached in India, Goa, and the Spanish as well. It has discovered and conquered the Philippine Islands and Central as well as South America. The third one is the English that started to conquer Southeast Asian countries and the eastern coast of the Northern America, today's United States of America. The fourth one is the Dutch with two companies, the East Indian Company as well as the West Indian Company, start to rival with the rest of European countries. The last one is French that start rival over the land of Canada. Now, let's see European rivals over the colonies. The first one is the Portuguese, as we have been discussed, starting from Portugal towards the east part of the hemisphere. The second one is Spanish, that started from Spain towards east part of the hemisphere. The third one is the English, that start to rival over the land of Northern America, basically today's United States of America, as well as land of Canada. The third one is the Dutch or Netherlands that started try to colonize on the land of southern part of Canada. And the last one is the French that conquered over the land of northern part of Canada.

Now, let's proceed to the effects of European explorations. Unfortunately, we do have positive and negative consequences. Some of the consequences were plundering or plunder of resources from the colonies, meaning they plundering the raw materials of precious gold as well as silvers. Establishment of colonies. Europeans had started colonialism over the native peoples. The third one is destroying or retarded the native cultures as well as their civilizations. And fourth one is Western Europe imported agricultural production from the America as well as Far East Asian countries, basically like a cotton, tobacco, spices, other materials. The Western European major trade routes shifted from the Mediterranean and the Baltic to the Atlantic. You can say as fifth point. The sixth one is Western European population had incredibly increased. Seven, European nations established many trading posts and colonies in Americas as well as Far East Asian countries. Now here, let's put as a term, the colony word is a settlement of peoples living in a new territory linked to the parent country. The last one is Italian city-states and the northern German cities declined dramatically and replaced by European borders.

of the Atlantic Ocean. Finally, let's sum up today's lesson. In 14th century, because of the economic reason, European countries, especially Portugal and Spain, started exploration. Explorers and navigators of those countries explored all of the world with some exception. Encouraged by these events, the leading West European nations sent explorers to the New World. They also sought secure minerals such as gold, silver, gems, and other valuable goods, convert the natives to Christianity, and claim the new lands as a colonies, and establish trading posts and settlements. Students, now let's see some exercise. First question, what were the reasons for European expansion? I'll repeat, what were the reasons for European expansion? Two, which continent were left untouched by early European explorers? Again, which continent were left untouched by early European explorers? Please address at home. Now let's proceed to the assignment that you are going to do at home. The first question is, describe the triangular trade. Two, what were the effects of transatlantic slave trade in Africa? Three, which part of Africa was highly affected by the transatlantic slave trade?

In this particular lesson, you are expected to define accounting and bookkeeping and describe service business among the different kind of businesses and calculate financial worth of a business or a person. In the course of this lesson, I want you to ask yourself the following questions. Number one, can you name three service businesses in your area? And two, where are you studying accounting?

For our beginning, let's ask ourselves, what is accounting? First, accounting. Accounting is the art of planning how to keep financial records and summarizing, interpreting, analyzing them to advise what should be done about the management of the business. While bookkeeping is the art of recording financial activities only. Accounting and bookkeeping have some slight differences. While bookkeeping is only one part of accounting, accounting is a much broader field than bookkeeping. It also includes the activities of bookkeeping. In maintaining our book of accounts, we need to go through certain sequential steps. We call them as accounting cycle. Accounting cycle includes all the steps that an accountant must undertake within a specific accounting period. It includes 8 steps. And the first one is occurrence of transaction. The first thing or the main job of a business firm is to make transaction, buying and selling of goods. The second step is to generalize those transactions in a book called

journalizing. The third is to post those entries we put in the journal to another book we call as ledger. We call this process as posting. The fourth is trial balance. We'll prepare a business form called trial balance. And the fifth step is to prepare worksheet. Worksheet is a working paper that helps us to prepare financial statements. The sixth step is adjustment. We will make adjustment to certain accounts to up-to-date their balances. The seventh step is to prepare financial statements. In the course of this lesson, we will see three financial statements that report the performance of a business in a specific accounting period. And the last step will be closing entries. By the end of an accounting period, there will be some accounts that will be closed by the end of that accounting period. Based on business activity they provide to customers, business organizations are divided into three. The first one is service business. Service business is a business that provides services to its customer in order to earn profit. Some of its examples includes hospital, bank, insurance, theater, garage, and barbershop are some examples of service business. Two is merchandising business. And this business purchases goods produced by others and sell them to its customers. And some examples of merchandising business include grocery, boutique, supermarkets, electronics store, etc. The last one is manufacturing business. Manufacturing business produces goods by itself and sell them to other businesses. For example, textiles, footwear factories, breweries, tanneries, and food processing factories are examples of manufacturing business. Now let's begin the task of starting an accounting system for service business. In the course of this lesson, our model business will be DAP Taxi Services. We'll see all the accounting cycles we have just seen using this model business. DAP Taxi Services is owned by DAP Tagadalit. DAP studied bookkeeping in secondary school. DAP participated in the armed struggle for freedom. After independence, she established a taxi company that provides taxi services to the public. She bought three taxis and maintained an office to run her business.

So Dahab wants to establish an accounting system for her business. And our task in this lesson will be to make one for Dahab. But the question is, what will be the first step? The first step will be to determine financial worth. Financial worth is the value of a business or a person, or the value of the property a business or a person owns. We can determine financial worth in two ways. The first one is if the person or the business do not have any debts, financial worth equals the value of all the property owned by that person or by that business. In the second case, if there is a debt,

Financial worth is given by the difference of all the value of property owned by the business or person minus all the value of owed money to that person or business. Okay, students, this might not be clear yet. Let me give you some examples. The first one, an example of a student named Leah. Leah owns the following property as illustrated in the following table. In her pocket, she got Naofa 25, and in her bank account, she has 100 Naofa. Her clothes is valued at 190 Naofa, and she has books of value 250 Naofa. The total value of property Leah owns is 565 Naofa. Now let's calculate the financial worth of Leah. The first case for calculating financial worth is financial worth is equal to the total value of property owned by a person or a business. Therefore, we have already known that the total value of property owned by Leah amounts to 565 Naofa. Therefore, Leah's financial worth is Naofa 565, which is the total amount of property or the total value of property owned by Leah. Okay, is this clear? Let me give you another example about a student named Zainab. Zainab owns the following properties as illustrated in this table. She got 25 Naofa in her pocket. In her bank account, she has got 100 Naofa. Her clothes valued 1000 Naofa. And she has got one bicycle, which is valued at 750 Naofa. And one phone, probably a smartphone, valued for 3000 Naofa. And the total property owned by Zainab amounts to 4,900 Naofa. But this is not the end of the story. And she owes to a friend Naofa 500. This means Zainab had borrowed Naofa 500 from a friend. Then what will be her financial worth? Let's see. The second case for calculating financial worth is given that owns minus owes, that is the difference of the value of property owned by a person and total value of money borrowed by that person. Therefore, the total value of property owned by Zainab is 4,900 and she had borrowed 500 Naofa from a friend. Therefore, Zainab's financial worth is going to be Naofa 4,400. Now, let's come back to our model business, which is Dahab Taxi Services. And we already know that Dahab wants to start an accounting system for her business. The reason is because she wants to manage her business more efficiently. But the first step is going to be to determine the value of her business. In other words, to determine the financial worth of Dahab Taxi Services. So for this purpose, Dahab listed what the taxi business owned and owed in this table. So let's see the first two columns. In the first two columns listed are the owned property of Dahab Taxi Services. Her business has 145,000 cash and she has 65,000 worth of supplies. Supplies are items used to run the daily activities of the business. And her three taxis values

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So we have total value of property owned by business by Dahab Taxi Services at 1,015,000. 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And the difference will be Naufa 915,000. This is the figure of financial worth of the business. At this point in time, Dahab Taxi Services is valued at 915,000 Naufa. So this is the content we are covering for today. I hope you enjoyed this lesson. But let's recap what we have learned to this point. First, accounting. Accounting is the art of recording, summarizing, interpreting, and analyzing financial records of a business. And we have seen three types of business organizations as categorized by business activity they provide. One is service business. Two, merchandising business. And three, manufacturing business. And last, we have seen how we can calculate financial worth. Financial worth equal to value of all properties owned if there is no debt. In another case, financial worth is equal to owned property minus owed if there is a debt. Before we conclude, I'm going to give you some exercises from what we have learned in this lesson. Number one is accounting records. A, daily activities of a business. B, address of a business. C, financial activities of a business. And D, owners of a business. What do you think is the answer? Accounting records, daily activities of a business, address of a business, financial activities of a business, and D, owners of a business. And the answer is going to be C, accounting records, financial activities of a business. Number two, if there is no debt, a person's financial worth equals to A, owns minus owes, B, total owned, C, owes minus owns, and D, total owed. Let me repeat the question.

If there is no debt, a person's financial worth equals to A, owns minus owes, B, total owned, C, owes minus owns, and D, total owed. The answer is going to be B, total owned. Dear students, for our next lesson, I'm going to give you some questions to be attempted at your home. And number one is going to be, if Haile owns a total property valued Naafa 8,500 and borrowed Naafa 3,000, calculate his financial worth. And the second question is going to be, what is bookkeeping? Explain its difference with accounting. I'll repeat those questions. One, if Haile owns a total property valued Naafa 8,500 and borrowed Naafa 3,000, calculate his financial worth. And two, what is bookkeeping? And explain its difference with accounting. Dear students, we have come to the end of this lesson. I hope you enjoyed it. I will expect you to read your textbooks. See you next time. Goodbye.

Hello, students. Welcome to geography lesson again. Today, we'll discuss geography for grade 10, and the topic is still a continuation of the previous lesson, that is about population. Okay, as a continuation of the previous lesson, still we are in unit 3, and the topic is population. But for today, we'll see the following subtopics. One, population growth. The second subtopic that we'll discuss today is population structure. So, having these subtopics, we'll discuss them deeply, and we are expected to have this. One, define population growth and population structure. Two, list the factors that affect population growth. Three, identify the factors that influence population structure. Last, develop the skill of calculating population growth rates. Dear students, while discussing all these points that we have listed, population growth, population structure, have these questions here in mind. One, what is the difference between population growth and population structure? Two, what are the factors that affect population growth? Three, what are the factors that affect population structure? So think of these questions, answer for these questions, and we'll come into the discussion. Okay, let's start with the first question. What is population growth? What is population growth? Look here, most of the time people think that growth indicates an increase, but not necessarily to be an increase. It's rather a change in the number of inhabitants of a country during a specific period of time, usually within 1 year. Now, what do we mean by change? Change here, it means either positive. When we say positive, the positive thing here, it indicates an increase. Look here. If the change is positive, what? So it is indicating increase in the number of the people. Or it can be negative. And when we say negative here, the population is decreasing. The decrease in total population leads to negative demographic results. So here, remember, population growth is not only increase or decrease. Rather, it is a change, which can be increase or decrease. Okay, dear students, now I hope you have got the idea about what growth means. So let's come to the population growth. Population growth, we have said, it can be an increase or a decrease. And this difference or this variation is result of different factors. There are many factors that affect population growth, but we can classify them into two: natural factors and cultural factors. Natural factors and cultural, natural factors and cultural factors. Sometimes these cultural factors are referred as socio-cultural or socio-economic factors, okay? Cultural, socio-economic. Now let's see the natural factors. The natural factors are births and deaths. So the difference between these two leads to increase or decrease in the population. So this is from the natural factors point of view. And if we see it from the cultural point of view, cultural factors, the only factor here is migration. There are people living one place and there are people coming into that place. So the difference between these two migrators leads for a change. So factors that affect population growth are natural and cultural. Okay, now let's see how to calculate births and death rates. In order to see the
direction of the change in population growth, we need to calculate the birth and death rates. Let's start with the first one, birth rate. Birth rate refers to the total number of babies born alive. Mind you, it is saying born alive. There are still births, but we don't include them. So, number of babies born alive per thousand of the population per year. Birth rate is per thousand, and it is also calculated per year. And this is how we calculate birth rate. Birth rate is equal to total number of births over total mid-year population multiplied by 1,000. Now, remember, total number of births, like births we have said, in the total population, we don't take the population of that, rather we take mid-year population. Mid-year population means the year is divided into two, the first 6 months, the next 6 months. So the population in the 6 months and multiplied by 1,000. The result of this birth rate is always expressed as per 1,000. Remember that, okay? As per 1,000. Okay. Did you get the idea now? How to calculate birth rate? And it is similar when we calculate death rate too. This is what we mean by death rate, first of all. Death rate refers to the total number of deaths per 1,000 people per year. Okay? How many people died within that year from 1,000 people? Okay? So, this is how we calculate it again. Death rate is equal to total number of deaths over total mid-year population multiplied by 1,000. See the similarity here, multiplied by 1,000. So it is telling us that the result is still going to be expressed as per 1,000 within that mid-year population. I hope now you have got the skill how to calculate death rates and birth rates. We'll have exercises, practice exercises. Now let's answer this question. What is the importance?

importance of calculating births and death rates. Why do we need some? See? Because it helps us in calculating natural population growth. Do you remember population growth is affected by natural factors and cultural factors? So if we want to see the effect of population growth from the natural point, we have to calculate birth rates and the death rates. That means rate of natural increase. So unless we have the ability of calculating birth rate and death rate, we cannot calculate rate of natural increase. Rate of natural increase, you see, RNIR, rate of natural increase, is equals to birth rate minus death rate over 1,000 multiplied by 100. There are changes here. See, birth rate minus death rate over 1,000. Why we make it over 1,000? Because both birth rate and death rate are calculated as per 1,000. The result is as per 1,000. And multiply them by 100, the result will be rate of natural increase. And that rate of natural increase is expressed in percent. That's why we multiply it by 100. Now, this is why we need to calculate birth rates and death rates. Okay, dear students, now you have seen the importance of calculating death rate and birth rate, and that leads us to find out or to calculate rate of natural increase. Now let's come to the topic, growth rate. How do you calculate population growth rate? And first, let's see what growth rate means. Growth rate is equal to, look here, number of births minus number of deaths plus or minus. Remember here, mind you, look at it very carefully. It's saying plus or minus net migration rate over total population multiplied by 100. There are points that we need to discuss here. The equation here, plus or minus. Why do we say plus or minus? Why do we say plus or minus? That means the net migration rate can be either positive or negative. We'll discuss about this deeply when we come to the migration rates. But for the time being, there are immigrants, people living out of the country, and there are immigrants, people coming into the country. The difference between these two gives us net migration. And obviously, there is a difference. If immigrants increase or are more than the immigrants, then we'll have positive result. And if the immigrants are greater than the immigrants, then we'll have a negative result. That's why we have said plus or minus. So let's repeat it. Growth rate is equal to number of births minus number of deaths plus or minus net migration rate over total population multiplied by 100. See? Look over here. Multiplied by 100. The result will be in what? As per 1,000 or 100? In percent. Very good. That's how we calculate growth rate. And look, the abbreviation is that we have used here. MB is number of births. ND is number of deaths. And GR is for growth rate.

I hope that you are following the lesson, and I hope you have got the idea of population growth, calculating the growth rates. And now let's come to the second subtopic of our today's lesson, and that is population structure. Population structure. What is the meaning of population structure? First of all, it's an explanation. What does it explain? A population in terms of its age and gender. There are two issues here, age and gender. So whenever we talk about the population or the peoples or individuals of that country's age and their gender, we are discussing or we are referring to the population structure. And population structure of the different parts or countries in the world is not the same. Some countries

are male dominated, some are female dominated, others young age dominated, others old age dominated. See, so this is what we mean by population structure, and there is no uniform population structure in the world. The reason is because population structure is influenced by births. Okay, births, this increases the population. But which age? Is it the older, the younger, the yours? Which gender? Is it the male or the female? And the other point is days, the same. Days rate is also, or days are also a factor that make a difference in the population structure. Last but not least is life expectancy. By the way, do you know what's the meaning of life expectancy? Yeah, these are the average number of years that a person is expected to live. So this affects the age structure. And these three factors together, they do affect the population structure of any place. Okay, now we have seen what population structure means and the factors that affect population structure. Now, if we want to explain the population structure of any country, how do we do it? What methods do we use, or what technique do we use? Yeah, population structure is expressed or explained using population pyramid. What is population pyramid? Population pyramid is a graphic representation of males and females in different ages. Now, dear students, in population pyramid, we have this information. One, the male-female proportion. Two, the age stages, or people are put as a group of age. So the age and the male-female proportion, the sex, that means, is all expressed by population pyramid, and that explains the population structure of the people. And there are different types of population pyramids, but we'll see the three main or major types of population pyramids for this lesson. Let's start. Okay. This pyramid that you are looking at is expansive population pyramid. Look what we have been saying. The population pyramid indicates male on the left side, female on the right side. And look, the age ranges are this one. Okay, the age ranges. The age range is, it includes five age groups. Let's see. It starts under five, then from 5 to 9, then 10 to 14. So the range here is 5 years. And this is the age group. And basically the structure. At the base, we have the percent of population. Percent of population in a cell, for example, let's take people who are aged 10 to 14. 10 to 14. Go horizontally to the left, then go deep, go deeper. So you see, what percent of the society is aged 10 to 14? Approximately 6% female. And on the other side, the same we do for men. So this is generally about population pyramid. And this population pyramid particularly shows high birth rate. Look at the base. It's very broad. Being broad indicates that this country is dominated by young age society. And as we go upwards, it gets narrower and narrower. At the top is very sharp. This indicates that there is very high death rate. And at the bottom, this indicates also high birth rate. Such a pyramid is what you call expansive pyramid. And usually this is for less developed countries of the world. The second type of population pyramid is, like what you are looking at, constrictive population pyramid. Same, there is male, female, and age group. Look now the difference. At the base, as compared to the progressive, it is expansive, it is somehow narrower. At the middle, it's bulged. What do you think the reason is? What does this indicate? This indicates such countries are having large number of youths. Look,

starting from 20 to 24, people aged from 20 to 24, up to people aged to 40 to 44, most productive society. So these countries are having such large population. And at the top, we have also somehow wider. And this indicates death rate has decreased. This is usually for developed countries, okay? And this is the third

And there is also low desert. These are the most advanced countries of our world, like Canada, like Japan, South Korea, Singapore, USA. All these countries are having such kind of population pyramid. And it's almost the same. The age groups are almost the same. From the bottom up to the top, it is almost the same. And it is saying near stationary, not stationary. Definitely, population cannot be definitely stationary because population growth is dynamic. Always there is birth, there is death. That's all. Dear students, how was the lesson? I hope you have enjoyed it and you have got some ideas. So let's summarize our today's lesson. These are some of the points. Population growth shows change. Remember, change in the number of people. Another one, population growth is influenced by births, deaths, and migrations. The change that we see in population growth is influenced by births, deaths, and migration. Third point, population structure explains population's composition in terms of its age and gender composition. And this population structure is explained by population pyramid. Population structure is influenced by births, deaths, and life expectancy. That's the reason why we have different types of population pyramids. Dear students, in today's lesson, bear in mind to have a deep knowledge about this: population growth, population structure, population pyramid, life expectancy, death rate, birth rate, and so on. Oh, my dear students, to conclude today's lesson, have this exercise as homework. The exercise here is answer questions 1 up to 4 of exercise 3.6 on page 56 of your textbook. Okay, refer your textbook and answer these questions. All are related with birth rate, death rate, and growth rate. So this is all for today. Thank you for being with me. See you next time.

Hello and welcome to RTV English News Broadcast. It's now exactly 10:30 p.m. Asmara time, and we're ready for a domestic and international reporter for September 9th, 2026. I'm Heaven Johannes, your news anchor for this session, and I begin with the top stories for tonight. Diaspora nationals commemorate Baht Muskaram. Dendon Award presented to outstanding students in the Southern Region. U.S. strikes Iranian oil tankers as Iran targets American base in Jordan. And U.S. and Colombia agree to restore and strengthen cooperation. Welcome again.

In today's domestic news, nationals in the United Kingdom, Sweden, France and Austria have commemorated the 65th anniversary of the beginning of the Eritrean armed struggle for independence with a patriotic zeal. At the commemorative events in London and Manchester on 6 September, Mr. Hadgu Obaldet, chairman of the PFDJ, provided a briefing on the historical background of Baht Maskaram and called on nationals to safeguard the independence achieved through heavy struggle and immense sacrifice and pass it on to future generations. Mr. Saleh Abdullah, chair of the affair at the Eritrean Embassy in the UK and Ireland, noted that the Eritrean people launched the armed struggle for independence after being denied their rights despite their peaceful political struggle. He said that the day holds a distinguished place in the country's history. Stating our unity is the secret of our struggle, Mr. Suleiman Hassan, head of consular affairs, said that standing united under one flag to confront all hostilities is the timely responsibility of every citizen. At the commemorative event in Stockholm, Sweden on 5 September, Mr. Zerom Kidane, chairman of the PFDJ in the city, gave an extensive briefing on the profound meaning of the day to the Eritrean people. Mr. Yamane Garakidan, head of consular affairs, on his part, said that the day reminds every citizen to strengthen participation in efforts to nurture a committed and responsible generation capable of preserving the nation's history and noble societal values. The day was also commemorated in various Swedish cities. Meanwhile, nationals in Paris and its environs, France, also commemorated the 65th anniversary of the beginning of the armed struggle for independence and the 50th anniversary of the establishment of the Revolution School. At the event, Mr. Berekat Paulos, in charge of the affair at the Eritrean Embassy, gave a briefing on the historical background of the day. The event featured cultural and artistic programs and a photo exhibition staged by members of the Revolution School. Similarly, nationals in Austria enthusiastically commemorated Baht Maskaram. Speaking at the event, Mr. Obay Abadi, chairman of the Eritrean community, called on nationals to strengthen their organization and participation in national affairs. In another news, the National Union of Eritrean Youth and Students branch in the southern region has presented the Dendon Award to 77 outstanding students, including 34 females, who attained a GPA of 3.0 or above in the National School Leaving Examination for the 2025-2026 academic year. The award ceremony, held for the fifth time, took place on 8 September in Dek Amhara. Mr. Filmon Mesfin, head of the Union Branch in Dek Amhara subzone, said that 84% of the awardees had previously received the Indomaso Award for attaining high scores in the 8th grade national examination. Mr. Yamane Aberra, administrator of the subzone, noted that the recognition places greater responsibility on the outstanding students and urged them to work hard and become competitive in their college studies. In a related news, Bisha Junior and High School in Barentu Subzone has recognized outstanding students who attained high GPAs in the National School Leaving Examination. The awardees include 11 outstanding students who attained GPAs ranging from 3.0 to 3.8 and 4 who attained a perfect GPA of 4.0. Noting that the achievements were the result of the efforts and commitment of students, parents and teachers, Mr. Legesa Haddish, a director of the school, called on the award-winning students to excel in their college studies to realize their aspirations. Mr. Tasfa'alem Bahta, administrator of Barentu Subzone, on his part, underlined that the educational journey requires patience and commitment. He called on the award-winning students to build on their achievements in the National School Leaving Examination and strive for excellence in their college studies. Ambassador Mahmoud Ali Jabra, secretary of the PFDJ in the Gashbarka region on his part, and Mr. Yasin Mohammed, head of the education office in the region, congratulated the award-winning and their parents and called for continued efforts to recognize and encourage outstanding students. From 2023 to

2026, Bisha Junior and High School presented awards to 176 outstanding students. Moving on, meetings to assess activities and discuss the implementation of future development programs were held in Af'abat and its environs. The meetings held from 4 to 6 September were led by Mr. Ahmed Mohammed Nur Rajib, administrator of the SAB zone, and Mr. Musa Adam, head of educational services. The meetings focused on soil and water conservation, electricity supply, social services, and agricultural activities. Mr. Abdulrahman Yaqob, plant development expert and coordinator of small and productive farm plots, said that the small and productive farm plot system was introduced in 2024, and he explained the advantages of the agricultural system in producing abundant harvests on small plots of land. The participants expressed their readiness to introduce small and productive farm plots to ensure food security and called for the continuation of the training programs. Do stay tuned, dear viewers, for we shall be back with international news after the short break. Welcome back. Our international news begins with the crisis in the Middle East. U.S. forces struck 5 Iranian tankers on Tuesday, 4 in the Gulf of Oman and 1 in Karg Island, in response to Iran targeting an American warship, according to U.S. Central Command. Iran responded by launching missiles at a U.S. base in Jordan and said it's attacked 2 U.S. vessels and 8 oil tankers in the Strait of Hormuz. Tit-for-tat strikes between the two countries have escalated in the past week, more than 6 months after the U.S. and Israel launched attacks on Iran on 28 February. As such, oil prices have risen worldwide, reaching about $100 per barrel. In another news, U.S. Secretary of State Marco Rubio and Colombian President Abelardo Dila Esperilla signed security and cooperation agreements on Tuesday, marking a significant realignment of bilateral relations between the two countries. As such, Colombia announced its plan to modernize its military capabilities, including aircraft, drones, cyber defense systems, and special forces, positioning Colombia as Washington's primary hemispheric security partner. Meanwhile, the United States has pledged $1 billion U.S. in security assistance to the new Colombian government. The agreements include enhanced cooperation on migration control, biometric identification systems, border security, and combating transnational criminal networks. Colombia is simultaneously seeking relief from 12.5% U.S. tariffs implemented in July, which officials said could affect Colombian exports. U.S. Secretary of State Marco Rubio emphasized the country's shared interests in regional security and economic engagement, expressing hope for comprehensive trade deals with Colombia, Ecuador, and Peru during his South American tour this week. In today's final report, Germany is to deliver urgently needed PAC-2 interceptor missiles from its national stocks to Ukraine. Defense Minister Boris Pistorius said on Tuesday at a video conference of defense ministers from countries supporting Ukraine. The defense minister said Germany would also step up the provision of air-to-air missiles and would continue to deliver drones and long-range ammunition to Ukraine. Germany has provided military assistance worth $58 billion U.S. to Ukraine since 2022, becoming the second highest provider to Ukraine next to the United States. The U.S. has provided military and security assistance to Ukraine worth $75 billion over the past 4 years. With this, we conclude our domestic and international report for this session. Dear viewers, now the top stories once more.

Our nationals commemorate Bahtam Iskaram. Dendon Award presented to outstanding students in the Southern region. US strikes Iranian oil tankers as Iran targets American base in Jordan. And the United States and Colombia agree to restore and strengthen cooperation. This was The World on Wednesday with RTV English News Broadcast. Dear viewers, more of us here, thanks for watching.

arc length of a circle. We're at 12.3c, which means we did A and B, so this is the third part of the lesson. If you've missed any of the previous lessons, they're linked in the playlist in the description. In the same way that the area of a sector is a fraction of the area of a circle, this is 1/4 of the area of the circle, isn't it, this sector? The length of an arc is a fraction of the circumference of a circle. So this would be 1/4 of the circumference of the circle. So for your notes, arc length is the distance along an arc measured in linear units, such as inches, feet, centimeters, meters. We have a diagram here. We can see the radius. M is going to be the degree measure of the arc. And our formula would be L for the length of the arc is equal to 2 pi r times the quotient of M degrees and 360 degrees. So to completely understand the formula, we have L, that's our arc length. We have 2 pi r, and that's the formula for the circumference of a circle, isn't it? And then we have this m degrees over 360 degrees. That's the arc's fractional part of the circle. When we put these together, we get the fractional part of the circumference of the circle. Now take a look at this diagram. We have a circle. We can see that this arc right here is showing, it's giving us, it's 90 degrees. We can see the radius is 10 centimeters. Using our formula, we put in our information, and arc CD is equal to 2 pi 10, because our radius is 10, and that's going to be that 90 degrees over 360 degrees. Well, that's 1/4, isn't it? So we do 2 times 10, so we have pi and 20 over here, and we're going to multiply it by 1/4, and we can put this pi behind there, couldn't we? We can reduce it with 4, and we get 5 pi centimeters. To answer it to the nearest hundredth, we multiply the 5 times pi, and we get this nice long decimal that we can round to 15.71 centimeters. So that's the length of our arc. We can find an arc length of an arc with a measure of 35 degrees in a circle and a radius of 3 inches. We don't have a diagram, but we can just use the formula. They gave us the information. Our radius is 3 inches, so we put a 3 here. And we know the measure of the arc is 35 degrees, so that would go here. And 2 times 3 is 6, so now we've got a pi and a 6.

here, we can reduce it with 6, and we get 35 over 60 times pi, which this is divisible by 5, isn't it? So we get 7/12 pi, and 7/12 times pi would be 0.5833 repeats times pi, which comes out to approximately 1.83 inches. Now, we talked about this a little bit back in video 12.2a. We can also find arc length by using a proportion. This is the length of the arc over the circumference is equal to the degree measure of the arc over 360. So if we were to use the example that we just had, we can figure out the arc length using this proportion. We would have L for length of the arc over circumference is 2 pi r, isn't it? That's the formula. And it's going to be m degrees over 360 degrees. And they're set equal to each other. And you're also going to learn this in the beginning of trigonometry. So using the given information from our previous example, we knew that the radius was a 3. And we knew that we had 35 degrees for the degree measure of the arc. We put that into our proportion. We can use cross products. We get 360L is equal to 2 pi times 3 times 35. 2 times 3 is 6. We have 6 pi times 35. That gives us 210 pi on this side. We can solve for L by dividing both sides by the 360, and we get L is equal to 7/12 pi, just like we had before. And we get 1.83 inches, just like we did before. We get the same answer as when we used L is equal to 2 pi r times the quotient of m degrees and 360 degrees. Same answer, just used a proportion instead. So as I mentioned before, arc length of a circle is also taught in the beginning of trigonometry. In my book, it's like chapter 3, so it's right up front. So if you were able to understand this and you're in high school geometry, you can know in your heart that trigonometry is not going to be that big of a deal. If you could follow this lesson, you'll be okay in trig. So for the fourth and last part of this lesson, 12.3, we're going to go to 12.3D. We're going to talk about measuring angles in radians. So we're introducing you to the term radian. We're at the last part of lesson 12.3, we're at 12.3D, and I'm going to be introducing radians to you, and we're going to convert degrees and radians. So if you've missed 12.3A, B, or C, they're linked in the description along with the geometry playlist, so you don't get confused. One unit of measurement for angles is degrees, which are based on a fraction of a circle. So here we have 1 degree, and it's 1/360th of a circle. Another unit is called a radian, which is based on the relationship of the radius and arc length of a central angle in a circle. So here we have 1 radian in the purple area. It's 60 degrees, and it's equivalent to 1/6 of a circle, approximately 1/6 of a circle. And as we learned in video 12.3c, the one right before this one, arc length is the distance along an arc measured in linear units, you know, centimeters, feet, inches. In a circle with radius r, the length of an arc with a central angle measure m is the length of the arc l is equal to 2 times pi times the radius times the quotient of that measure degrees and 360 degrees. 1 radian is defined as the measure of a central angle whose arc length is the same as the radius of the circle. So for this central angle of 60 degrees, its radius is equal to the length of its arc. That's 1 radian. So take a look at this. We have 4 concentric circles, 1, 2, 3, 4, with the measure of each arc as 60 degrees, because that's the central angle.

Each circle's radius is equal to the arc length of its 60-degree arc. So this is what that means. I've got some pipe cleaners that I've cut, and this pipe cleaner is cut the length of this circle's radius, and this pipe cleaner is exactly the same length. And if we bend this a little bit to be an arc, you can see it fits perfectly right here. See? It's the same length. And if we take this one, it's the same length as this radius. See? And this green one, if it's straight, is the same length as the radius. Let's see if I can lay these here. See? If I can line them up. They're the same length. And if we curve it, it's the length of the arc. See? See that? And if we took six of these arcs and laid them around this circle, it would be the circumference of the circle. See that? So we have this table and we have this diagram, and looking at the diagram first, we can see the central angle is 60 degrees. For radius 1, our arc length will be 2 times pi times 1 times the quotient of 60 degrees and 360 degrees. We're going to get pi divided by 3. We get 120 pi divided by 360, which comes out to pi divided by 3. For radius 2, we can multiply it by 2, and our arc length will be 2 pi divided by 3. For radius 3, we multiply it by 3, and we're going to get just pi. This 3 over 3 cancels out as a 1, doesn't it? For radius 4, we multiply it by 4, and we get 4 pi divided by 3. Now, if you're really confused, just stick with me. Hopefully, we'll clear all this up. The relationship between the radius and the arc length is linear, with a slope of 2 pi times the quotient of 60 degrees and 360 degrees. It would be pi divided by 3, or about 1.05. And the slope represents the ratio of the arc length to the radius. And this ratio is the radian measure of the angle. So 60 degrees is the same as pi divided by 3 radians. So that would be 1 radian. And see this symbol? That's a theta. We've got our radius is the same as our arc length. See that? They're both r. So this symbol is the Greek symbol for theta. And we'll use this symbol to represent the name of the angle. So this is 1 radian. This is a 60 degree angle. And we read that symbol as theta. And if there's a little degree measure next to the theta symbol, it means the measure of angle theta in degrees. And if there's a capital R here, it means the measure of angle theta in radians. And the radian is more exact because the radius, circumference, or area is involved. And radians are the natural measure for dividing up circles. If a central angle theta in a circle of radius r intercepts an arc of length r, see they're the same, the measure of theta is defined as 1 radian. And since the circumference of a circle of radius r is 2 pi r, an angle representing one complete rotation measures 2 pi radian, or 360 degrees. 2 pi radians is equal to 360 degrees, and pi radians is equal to 180 degrees. And 1 degree is equal to the quotient of pi radians and 180 degrees, and 1 radian is equal to the quotient of 180 degrees and pi radians. See how they swapped places? We can use this information to convert between radians and degrees. And each circle has about 6.28 radians. It's not exact.

1 degree is approximately 1/60th of a radian, and 1 radian is approximately 60 degrees. So for converting angle measures and for your notes, if we want to go from degrees to radians, we multiply the number of degrees by pi radians over 180 degrees. If we want to convert radians to degrees, we multiply the number of radians by the quotient of 180 degrees over pi radians and pi radians. So let's try using these to see if we can do some conversions. We can convert each measure from degrees to radians. Here we have 30 degrees. We multiply the 30 degrees by the quotient of pi radians and 180 degrees. We can reduce with the 30. That becomes a 1, that becomes a 6, and we're left with pi over 6 radians. For 75 degrees, we multiply it by the quotient of pi radians and 180 degrees. We can reduce with 15. We get 5, and we get a 12 here. We're left with 5 pi over 12 radians. And we can convert each measure from radians to degrees. So here we have pi divided by 4 radians. We multiply it by the quotient of 180 degrees and pi radians, and we can reduce with 4. That becomes a 1, that becomes a 45. This cancels out this pi, this radians cancels out that radians, and we're left with 45 over 1, or 45 degrees. For 2 pi divided by 9 radians, we multiply it to our 180 degrees over pi radians. This pi cancels out this pi, this radians cancels out that radians. We can reduce with 9, so we have 1, and we have a 20 up here. We end up with 2 over 1 times 20, which is 40 degrees. So 2 pi divided by 9 radians is 40 degrees. Converting degrees to radians or radians to degrees will be taught again in trigonometry and probably in precalculus. We can write a proportion like this. This means the measure of angle theta in degrees divided by 180 is equal to the measure of angle theta in radians divided by pi. We could use this to do our conversions. So we can use this proportion to change 30 degrees to radians. We put our 30 degrees up here over the 180. We set it equal to theta in radians over pi. We multiply both sides by pi, and these cancel out, don't they? And we get pi over 6 is equal to theta radians. So 30 degrees is equivalent to pi over 6 radians. We can use the same basic proportion to convert radians to degrees. We can change pi over 4 radians to degrees. So here's our theta in degrees over 180 is equal to pi over 4 over pi. And we simplify this complex fraction on the right by multiplying the numerator by the reciprocal of the denominator, and we get theta degrees over 180 is equal to 1/4. Now we multiply each side by 180 degrees, and we get theta degrees is equal to 180 divided by 4, which is 45 degrees. So pi over 4 radians is equal to 45 degrees. Now, if this trig precalculus way is a little too difficult for you to do, that's okay. You can use the other way that we showed. It's the same thing, but if this makes more sense in your head, and multiplying the degrees to this, or multiplying the radians to this, if that makes more sense to you, then go ahead and do it that way. We're just using a theta symbol in the other way. No big deal. Our next video is going to be lesson 12.4, and that's broken up into several parts. And the first part is about inscribed angle, intercepted arc, and subtends. That's 12.4a. So I

know this can all be confusing, but, and it's only high school geometry, and we've ended up using some trigonometry, but we've also gone back a little bit and used some algebra in our geometry, haven't we? So I hope you understand radians now, and I hope you understand converting between degrees and radians, and I'll see you for our next lesson, and have a great day. Bye.

Hello students, welcome back to Business and Economics for Grade 10 lesson. My name is Nathaniel Petros, your Business and Economics teacher. We are covering Unit 3 Bookkeeping for Service Business. In this unit, we are still covering the first topic, which is starting an accounting system for a service business. But before we begin today's lesson, I hope you remember and answer the assignments I gave you in the previous lesson. Now I will give you the answers for that questions. Number one was, we were asked to calculate Hyla's financial worth. And the answer is, financial worth is given by owns minus owes. Therefore, Hyla's financial worth is given by 8,500 total owned property minus 30,000 total owes of Haile. Therefore, his financial worth is going to be 5,500 now. The second question, we are asking what bookkeeping is. Bookkeeping is the art of recording financial activity of a business. And the difference of bookkeeping with accounting is that bookkeeping is only one part of accounting. It's just like accounting is the father or mother. Bookkeeping is the child. By the end of this lesson, you are expected to 1. Explain accounting equation. 2. Describe balance sheet and its components. And third is, describe journal and journal entry. But first, let me ask you this question. Why do you think a business should keep financial records? Keep this in mind.

The first topic, accounting equation. Accounting equation is a basic formula we use in accounting, which states, as shown in the diagram, assets is equals to liability plus capital. What are those? Let's see them one by one. The first one, asset. Asset includes anything of value owned by a business, like cash, supplies, equipment, building, land, vehicle, etc. The second one, liability. Liability is debt to be paid to others. It's like borrowed money from other people. And the third one is capital. Capital has the same meaning as financial worth, and it's given by the difference of assets and liability. Now let's start discussing one of the most important accounting forms, which is balance sheet. Balance sheet is a business statement that lists what is owned, what is owed,

and what a business is worth on a specific date. It shows the financial position of a business at a specific date. Balance sheet has two sections. One is heading and the second one is body. In the heading, three lines are designated for business name, form of the name, and date of the form. And the second section, which is body, is divided into two parts, the right and the left part. Now it's time to prepare balance sheet for Dahab Tax Services. We are going to list what Dahab Tax Services owns, owes, and its financial worth on September 1, 2019. And as you are seeing on the screen, this is the format for balance sheet. So the first we have in the upper column, this is the heading part. We have three lines. The first line is designated for writing the name of the business, which is Dahab Taxi Services. The second line, we write name of the form, which is balance sheet. On the third line, we write the date of the form. So because this balance sheet is prepared on September 1, 2019, we write it as our date. And the body is divided into two sections, the left-hand side and the right-hand side. And we have certain steps we should follow while we are preparing the balance sheet. So we have written the heading on the center. So the second step would be to write all the assets on the left-hand side of the balance sheet. So all those items are assets, which are useful items owned by Dahab Tax Services. It includes cash, 145,000, supplies, 65,000, automobiles, 740,000, furniture and fixture, 15,000, and office equipment, 50,000. All asset items listed on the left-hand side. The next step is to write the liability items on the right-hand side of the body of balance sheet. So here we have account payable and tax payable. Account payable amounts 750. Account payable amounts 75,000 and taxes payable 25,000. And then we need to add the total liability just below the list of liabilities. Here we have 100,000 as our total liability. Next, we list the capital section just below the liability section. And we write the name of the owner and the word capital. From our previous lesson, we just know that the financial worth or capital of Dahab Tax Services is 915,000. And in the final step, we need to check the accuracy of balance sheet. And this is done by totaling both sides. And the left-hand side, the total of assets must be equal with the total of right-hand side, the total of liability plus total of capital, which is 1,015,000. Total assets and the total of liability and capital are equal at 1,015,000 NALFA. Hence, we can say the balance sheet is in balance.

Now let's look at the opening journal entry. First, journal. What is journal? Journal is a book in which the records of a business are first written. We can also call journal as

columns, debit and credit. Debit indicates left, while credit indicates right. The two terms debit and credit must not confuse you. They are only directional terms. Debit means left side, while credit means right side. And in this table, we have illustrated the format of general journal for you. General journal has the columns for date, and the second column is for accounting title. And we have column for post reference and the two amount column of debit and credit, in which the amount column, the money figures are recorded. The balance sheet we prepare for DAHAB Taxi Services will be generalized to the general journal. And this entry is called opening journal entry. All the asset items of the balance sheet will be transferred to the debit column. And all the liability and capital items of the balance sheet will be transferred to the credit column. In journalizing the opening entry or the beginning balance sheet into the general journal, we will follow five steps. The first one is to record date of the entries. We prepared balance sheet as of 2019 September 1. So we write this date under the date column of the general journal. Second step is going to be recording the debit part of the entry. All asset items of the balance sheet will be recorded under the account title and their respective amount figures in the debit amount column of the general journal. For instance, cash is an asset, so its name will be written under the account title column, and its respective amount, which is 145,000, will be written under the debit amount column. The rest will follow suit. And the third step is going to be recording credit part of the entry. In this step, we are going to record all the liability and capital part of the entry. So we write the name of each liability and capital accounts under the account title. But mind you, those names will be written at an indented space from the left line. And their respective amount figures will be recorded under the credit amount column. For instance, account payable is a liability, so we write account payable under the account title column at an indented space, and its respective amount, which is 75,000, will be written under the credit amount column. And the fourth step is going to be writing source of the entry. So the information for this entry is brought from the beginning balance sheet of September 1, 2019. So we write the date and the name balance sheet. The sources we use for this entry as the sources document for this entry. And the fifth step would be checking the accuracy of the journal. If journalizing of the opening journal entry is done correctly, the total of the debit amount and the total of the credit column will be the same. Here, debit total is 1,015,000. The same for credit amount column, the total is 1,015,000 NAFA. Therefore, all the journalizing we have done for the beginning balance sheet is correct. Students, this was for today. I hope you have understood everything. But before we end, let's recap what we have learned up to this point.

First, balance sheet. Balance sheet shows the financial position of a business, what is owned, what is owed, and financial worth of that business at a specific date. And journal is a book where business records are first written. While general journal, one type of journal, is a journal with two amount columns, debits and credits columns. Here are some questions for you to answer right away. Number one, a form that shows the owns, the owes, and financial worth of a business is A, balance sheet, B, journal, C, ledger, and D, fair balance. What is the answer? Let me repeat the question. A form that shows the owns, the owes, and financial worth of a business is balance sheet, journal, ledger, and trial balance. What do you think the answer is? The answer is A, balance sheet. The second question, anything useful that is owned by a business is A, capital, B, liability, C, debt, and D, asset. Let me repeat the question. Anything useful that is owned by a business is A, capital, B, liability, C, debt, and D, asset. What is the answer? I hope you got the answer. The answer is going to be obviously D, asset. The third question. The left amount column of the general journal is A, date, B, debit, C, credit, and D, account. I'll repeat the question. The left amount column of the general journal is A, date, B, debit, C, credit, and D, account. And what is the answer? The answer is B, debit. Dear students, we have come to the end of this lesson, but before we end, I'm going to give you reading assignment on your textbook. Read posting the open interest to ledger and chart of accounts. I hope you enjoyed this lesson. See you next time. Goodbye.

this video, I'm going to focus on the electromotive force. Now, what exactly is that? Any device that converts other forms of energy into electrical energy generates an EMF, an electromotive force. An EMF is basically the source voltage of such device.

So it's measured in volts. A battery, for example, generates its own EMF. Most AA batteries, or all AA batteries, they generate a voltage of 1.5. So that's the EMF voltage of this battery. A battery converts chemical energy into electrical energy. Now there's some other examples like a solar cell. A solar cell converts light energy into electrical energy. So it's a source of EMF. It generates a voltage for the circuit. And then you have other examples like a thermocouple, which converts heat energy into electrical energy. And then you have a generator, which converts mechanical energy into electrical energy. So all of these, they generate an EMF because they're the source of the energy for the circuit. Now, another way to think about this is an EMF, it causes current to flow from a low potential to a high potential. Now imagine, consider this circuit. So let's put two resistors. And I'm going to use a 12 volt instead of a 1.5 volt. And let's say these resistors are equal in value. So the voltage at the bottom will be 0. Here it's going to be 12. In between here it's going to be 6. Now in a circuit, we know that current flows from a high potential to a low potential. And you could liken this in the same way as a ball. It rolls down from a high position to a low position. As the ball rolls down from A to B, the gravitational potential energy of the ball decreases. Now, as the current flows from A to B, the electric potential energy of the current decreases. Its electric potential is decreasing. The potential at position A is 12, and the potential at B is 6. Voltage is the difference between these two potentials. So the voltage across the resistor is 6 volts. It's the difference between these two values. And electric potential is basically the ratio between electric potential energy per unit charge. So what this means is that 1 volt is 1 joule per coulomb. So when you think of voltage, it's really the energy change per 1 coulomb of charge. And so as the current flows through a resistor consumes energy, and so the voltage, or the electric potential rather, of those charged particles as it flows through the resistor, it decreases because the resistors consume energy and the energy of those charges is going to decrease. Now, what a battery does is it increases the energy of the charges. It does work on a charge. So a 12-volt battery will do 12 joules of work on 1 coulomb of charge. A 1-volt battery will do 1 joule of work on a 1 coulomb charge. So if you look on the right side, a resistor consumes energy as the current flows from a high potential to a low potential. And so the resistor decreases the electric potential energy of the charges because the resistor consumes energy. And that's why we have a voltage drop across the resistor. The electric potential is decreasing across the resistor. Well, the battery does the opposite thing. It generates an EMF. And as a result, that EMF increases the electric potential energy of the charges. The battery does work on the charges. So notice that in the battery, the current is flowing in a direction of higher charge. I mean, the higher charge, but higher potential. Notice that the current is going from low potential to high potential. When that happens, what that tells us is that the battery is doing work on the charges. It's increasing the electric potential energy of the charges. And that's what an EMF does. An EMF increases the electric potential of the charges. It does work on the charges, so it increases their electric potential energy. Whereas a resistor, which consumes energy, it decreases the electric potential energy of a charge. So you can liken this as imagine going from position, let's call this C to D. The ball is at a low position. In order to get it up to D, it doesn't naturally happen that way. You have to pump it up to position D. You got to put energy to get it up there. And that's what the battery does. The EMF generated by the battery, it does work on a charge.

And you can think of the ball as being the charged particle. The EMF, the source voltage, increases the electric potential energy of the charge. It moves it from a low position to a high position. And so as that happens, the energy of the battery decreases. But the energy of the charges, as it moves from C to D, it increases due to the EMF of the battery. But then as the charges move through the resistor consumes the energy, so the energy of the charges decreases, as you can see by the decrease in potential, until they get back to zero. And once they come back, the battery charges them up again. The battery does work on the charges. It increases the electric potential energy. And then as the charges go back to the resistor, they lose electric potential energy, and the resistor consumes that energy. So you have to understand who's given energy and who's taken it away. So if you go from A to B, the resistor consumes energy, and the charges, they give away their energy to the resistor. Now, if you go from C to D, the battery loses energy, but the charges, the electrons that are flowing in this circuit, they gain energy because of the source voltage of the battery. So hopefully that helps you to understand what an EMF does. So an EMF is a voltage generated by a source like a battery, a solar cell, thermal couple, or a generator. And the EMF, it causes current to flow from low potential to high potential. It does work on those charges as it increases the electric potential energy of a charge. So anytime current flows from, let's say, a high voltage, let's say this is 10 volts, to a low voltage, the charges, let's say Q for the charge, are losing electric potential energy. The resistor absorbs the energy, so the energy of the resistor increases. The resistor heats up, it converts some of that electric energy into heat. Now, a source will take a current flowing through it from a low potential to a high potential. And so, whenever the current is flowing from a low potential to a high potential, that source generates an EMF. And that EMF increases the electric potential energy of the charges. And as you can see, the electric potential is increasing. The current is flowing from a low potential to a high potential. So make sure you understand that. If the current flows from a high potential to a low potential, like in the case of a resistor, the charges are losing energy. If the current flows from a low potential to a high potential, the charges are gaining energy. The source is transferring its energy to the charge. Now, it's important to understand how EMF is related to the terminal voltage of a battery. So let's say if you take a 1.5 volt D cell battery. If you connect it directly across a meter, the meter will read 1.5 volts. Now, let's say if you connect a device to this battery, let's say like a 100 ohm resistor. Now, the voltage read by the meter might be 1.49 volts. The voltage will decrease. Now, if you increase the resistor, I'm just going to write these values. Let's say if you increase the resistor, I mean decrease it, to 10 ohms. So if you decrease the resistor, more current will flow from the battery. And as you decrease the resistor, the terminal voltage, which is this voltage across the resistor, it's going to decrease. It might be 1.42. And if you increase the resistor to 1 ohm, it will be even less. It might be maybe 1.25. And so, why does this happen? Why is it that if we decrease the load resistance across the battery, the voltage across that resistance decreases? This has to do with the internal resistance of a battery. Every battery has an internal resistance, and the more current that you draw away from the battery, the terminal voltage would decrease continuously as this current increases. This current will increase if you decrease the load resistor. So make sure you understand.

Understand the difference between the EMF generated by the battery and the terminal voltage of a battery. Now let's work on the example. So let's say this is the symbol for the battery, and here we have the internal resistance of a battery. And so I'm gonna box it up. This is the whole battery itself in blue. And then we're gonna connect it across a load resistor. So let's say we have a 1.5 volt battery. So that's the EMF of the battery. And let's say the internal resistance is 0.1 ohms. Now, as this varies, it's going to affect the terminal voltage. But let's see what happens if initially we have a 100 ohm resistor. And then we're going to change it to 10 and then 1. Let's calculate the voltage across the terminals. So the first thing that we need to do is calculate the current in a circuit. The total resistance is the sum of these two resistors. So the total resistance is 100.1. So now we need to calculate the current. The current in a circuit is going to be the EMF divided by the total resistance. So the EMF voltage is 1.5, the total resistance is 100.1. And so the current in this circuit is 0.014985 amps. Now, to calculate the terminal voltage is simply the current that flows through the 100 ohm resistor, which we'll call the load resistor. So you just got to multiply these two values. So it's 0.014985 times 100. And so in this example, the terminal voltage is 1.4985. So it's a little less than 1.5, but it's still approximately about 1.5. Now let's see what happens if we decrease the load resistor from 100 ohms to 10 ohms. So I'm just going to write the previous value. The previous terminal voltage was this number. Now let's compare it to the new number. So the total resistance is going to be 0.1 plus 10, or 10.1. And so the current is going to be the EMF divided by the total resistance. So that's going to be 1.5 volts divided by 10.1 ohms. And so the current is 0.14851 amps. Now let's calculate the terminal voltage. So it's going to be the current times the load resistance. So that's 0.14851 amps multiplied by 10 ohms. So the terminal voltage now is 1.4851. So it decreased, but not by that much. And the reason why the decrease is still small is because the internal resistance is small. Now, let's keep the load resistor the same, but let's increase the internal resistance from 0.1 to 1. And then let's see what's going to happen.

So let's make this 1 ohm. You can try to calculate it as well if you want to. You can pause the video and work on it. So the total resistance in the circuit now is 1 ohm plus 10, or 11 ohms. And the current is going to be the EMF divided by the total resistance. So that's 1.5 volts divided by 11 ohms. So the current is 0.13636 amps. And so the terminal voltage is going to be the current multiplied by the load resistor, which is 10 ohms. Now the voltage drop is significant. So the terminal voltage at this point is 1.36

four votes. So let's talk about what happened. As we increased the load resistor, or rather decreased it, as we decreased the load resistor, this caused more current to be drawn away from the battery. And as a result, the terminal voltage decreased slightly. Now the decrease was only small because the internal resistance was small. Now as we increased the internal resistance, as we increased it from 0.1 to 1, and we kept this number the same, the terminal voltage decreased significantly from 1.485 to 1.364. So whenever you increase the internal resistance of the battery, that causes the terminal voltage to drop significantly. So if you're designing a battery, you want the internal resistance of the battery to be as small as possible. Because the smaller it is, that means that the terminal voltage will not change significantly if you change the load resistor. And that's what you want. You want the battery to generate a constant voltage of 1.5. You don't want the voltage to fluctuate as much. And so the higher the internal resistance, the greater the fluctuation in the voltage will be.

arc length of a circle. We're at 12.3c, which means we did A and B, so this is the third part of the lesson. If you've missed any of the previous lessons, they're linked in the playlist in the description. In the same way that the area of a sector is a fraction of the area of a circle, this is 1/4 of the area of the circle, isn't it, this sector? The length of an arc is a fraction of the circumference of a circle. So this would be 1/4 of the circumference of the circle.

So for your notes, arc length is the distance along an arc measured in linear units, such as inches, feet, centimeters, meters. We have a diagram here. We can see the radius. M is going to be the degree measure of the arc. And our formula would be L for the length of the arc is equal to 2 pi r times the quotient of m degrees and 360 degrees. So to completely understand the formula, we have L, that's our arc length. We have 2 pi r, and that's the formula for the circumference of a circle, isn't it? And then we have this m degrees over 360 degrees. That's the arc's fractional part of the circle. When we put these together, we get the fractional part of the circumference of the circle. Now take a look at this diagram. We have a circle. We can see that this arc right here is showing, it's giving us, it's 90 degrees. We can see the radius is 10 centimeters. Using our formula, we put in our information and arc CD is equal to 2 pi 10 because our radius is 10. And that's going to be that 90 degrees over 360 degrees. Well, that's 1/4, isn't it? So we do 2 times 10, so we have pi and 20 over here, and we're going to multiply it by 1/4, and we can put this pi behind there, couldn't we? We can reduce it with 4, and we get 5 pi centimeters. To answer it to the nearest hundredth, we multiply the 5 times pi, and we get this nice long decimal that we can round to 15.71 centimeters. So that's the length of our arc. We can find an arc length of an arc with a measure of 35 degrees in a circle and a radius of 3 inches. We don't have a diagram, but we can just use the formula. They gave us the information. Our radius is 3 inches, so we put a 3 here. And we know the measure of the arc is 35 degrees, so that would go here. And 2 times 3 is 6, so now we've got a pi and a 6 here. We can reduce it with 6. And we get 35 over 60 times pi, which this is divisible by 5, isn't it? So we get 7/12 pi, and 7/12 times pi would be 0.5833 repeats times pi, which comes out to approximately 1.83 inches. Now we talked about this a little bit back in video 12.2a. We can also find arc length by using a proportion. This is the length of the arc over the circumference is equal to the degree measure of the arc over 360. So if we were to use the example that we just had, we can figure out the arc length using this proportion. We would have L for length of the arc over circumference is 2 pi r, isn't it? That's the formula. And it's going to be m degrees over 360 degrees, and they're set equal to each other. You're also going to learn this in the beginning of trigonometry. So using the given information from our previous example, we knew that the radius was a 3, and we knew that we had 35 degrees for the degree measure of the arc. We put that into our proportion. We can use cross products. We get 360L is equal to 2 pi times 3 times 35. 2 times 3 is 6. We have 6 pi times 35. That gives us 210 pi on this side. We can solve for L by dividing both sides by the 360, and we get L is equal to 7/12 pi, just like we had before, and we get 1.83 inches, just like we did before. We get the same answer as when we used L is equal to 2 pi r times the quotient of m degrees and 360 degrees. Same answer, just used a proportion instead. So as I mentioned before, arc length of a circle is also taught in the beginning of trigonometry. In my book, it's like chapter 3, so it's right up front. So if you were able to understand this and you're in high school geometry, you can know in your heart that trigonometry is not going to be that big of a deal. If you could follow this lesson,

You'll be okay in trig. So for the fourth and last part of this lesson 12.3, we're going to go to 12.3D. We're going to talk about measuring angles in radians. So we're introducing you to the term radian. We're at the last part of lesson 12.3. We're at 12.3D, and I'm going to be introducing radians to you, and we're going to convert degrees and radians. So if you've missed 12.3 A, B, or C, they're linked in the description along with the geometry playlist so you don't get confused. One unit of measurement for angles is degrees, which are based on a fraction of a circle. So here we have 1 degree, and it's 1/360th of a circle. Another unit is called a radian, which is based on the relationship of the radius and arc length of a central angle in a circle. So here we have 1 radian in the purple area. It's 60 degrees, and it's equivalent to 1/6 of a circle, approximately 1/6 of a circle. And as we learned in video 12.3C, the one right before this one, arc length is the distance along an arc measured in linear units, you know, centimeters, feet, inches. In a circle with radius r, the length of an arc with a central angle measure m is the length of the arc l is equal to 2 times pi times the radius times the quotient of that measure, degrees, and 360 degrees. 1 radian is defined as the measure of a central angle whose arc length is the same as the radius of the circle. So for this central angle of 60 degrees, its radius is equal to the length of its arc. That's 1 radian. So take a look at this. We have 4 concentric circles, 1, 2, 3, 4, with the measure of each arc as 60 degrees, because that's the central angle. Each circle's radius is equal to the arc length of its 60-degree arc. So this is what that means. I've got some pipe cleaners that I've cut, and this pipe cleaner is cut the length of this circle's radius, and this pipe cleaner is exactly the same length. And if we bend this a little bit to be an arc, you can see it fits perfectly right here. See? It's the same length. And if we take this one, it's the same length as this radius. See? And this green one, if it's straight, is the same length as the radius. Let's see if I can lay these here. See? If I can line them up. They're the same length. And if we curve it, it's the length of the arc. See? See that? And if we took 6 of these arcs and laid them around this circle, it would be the circumference of the circle. See that? So we have this table and we have this diagram, and looking at the diagram first, we can see the central angle is 60 degrees. For radius 1, our arc length will be 2 times pi times 1 times the quotient of 60 degrees and 360 degrees. We're going to get pi divided by 3. We get 120 pi divided by 360, which comes out to pi divided by 3. For radius 2, we can multiply it by 2, and our arc length will be 2 pi divided by 3. For radius 3, we multiply it by 3, and we're going to get just pi. This 3 over 3 cancels out as a 1, doesn't it? For radius 4, we multiply it by 4, and we get 4 pi divided by 3. Now, if you're really confused, just stick with me. Hopefully, we'll clear all this up. The relationship between the radius and the arc length is linear,
with a slope of 2 pi times the quotient of 60 degrees and 360 degrees. It would be pi divided by 3, or about 1.05. And the slope represents the ratio of the arc length to the radius. And this ratio is the radian measure of the angle. So 60 degrees is the same as pi divided by 3 radians. So that would be 1 radian. And see this symbol? That's a theta. We've got our radius is the same as our arc length. See that? They're both R. So this symbol is the Greek symbol for theta. And we'll use this symbol to represent the name of the angle. So this is 1 radian. This is a 60 degree angle. And we read that symbol as theta. And if there's a little degree measure next to the theta symbol, it means the measure of angle theta in degrees. And if there's a capital R here, it means the measure of angle theta in radians. And the radian is more exact because the radius, circumference, or area is involved. And radians are the natural measure for dividing up circles. If a central angle theta in a circle of radius r intercepts an arc of length r, see they're the same, the measure of theta is defined as 1 radian. And since the circumference of a circle of radius r is 2 pi r, an angle representing one complete rotation measures 2 pi radian, or 360 degrees. 2 pi radians is equal to 360 degrees, and pi radians is equal to 180 degrees. And 1 degree is equal to the quotient of pi radians and 180 degrees, and 1 radian is equal to the quotient of 180 degrees and pi radians. See how they swapped places? We can use this information to convert between radians and degrees. And each circle has about 6.28 radians. It's not exact. And 1 degree is approximately 1/60th of a radian, and 1 radian is approximately 60 degrees. So for converting angle measures and for your notes, if we want to go from degrees to radians, we multiply the number of degrees by pi radians over 180 degrees. If we want to convert radians to degrees, we multiply the number of radians by the quotient of 180 degrees over pi radians and pi radians. So let's try using these to see if we can do some conversions. We can convert each measure from degrees to radians. Here we have 30 degrees. We multiply the 30 degrees by the quotient of pi radians and 180 degrees. We can reduce with the 30, that becomes a 1, that becomes a 6, and we're left with pi over 6 radians. For 75 degrees, we multiply it by the quotient of pi radians and 180 degrees. We can reduce with 15, we get 5, and we get a 12 here. We're left with 5 pi over 12 radians. And we can convert each measure from radians to degrees. So here we have pi divided by 4 radians. We multiply it by the quotient of 180 degrees and pi radians, and we can reduce with 4. That becomes a 1, that becomes a 45. This cancels out this pi, this radians cancels out that radians, and we're left with 45 over 1, or 45 degrees. For 2 pi divided by 9 radians, we multiply it to our 180 degrees over pi radians. This pi cancels out this pi, this radians cancels out that radians. We can reduce with 9, so we have 1, and we have a 20 up here. We end up with 2 over 1 times 20, which is 40 degrees. So 2 pi divided by 9 radians is 40 degrees. Converting degrees to radians or radians to degrees will be taught again in trigonometry and probably in pre-

Calculus. We can write a proportion like this. This means the measure of angle theta in degrees divided by 180 is equal to the measure of angle theta in radians divided by pi. We could use this to do our conversions. So we can use this proportion to change 30 degrees to radians. We put our 30 degrees up here over the 180. We set it equal to theta in radians over pi. We multiply both sides by pi, and these cancel out, don't they? And we get pi over 6 is equal to theta radians. So 30 degrees is equivalent to pi over 6 radians. We can use the same basic proportion to convert radians to degrees. We can change pi over 4 radians to degrees. So here's our theta in degrees over 180 is equal to pi over 4 over pi. And we simplify this complex fraction on the right by multiplying the numerator by the reciprocal of the denominator, and we get theta degrees over 180 is equal to 1/4. Now we multiply each side by 180 degrees, and we get theta degrees is equal to 180 divided by 4, which is 45 degrees. So pi over 4 radians is equal to 45 degrees. Now, if this trig precalculus way is a little too difficult for you to do, that's okay. You can use the other way that we showed. It's the same thing, but if this makes more sense in your head and multiplying the degrees to this or multiplying the radians to this, if that makes more sense to you, then go ahead and do it that way. We're just using a theta symbol in the other way. No big deal. Our next video is going to be lesson 12.4, and that's broken up into several parts. And the first part is about inscribed angle, intercepted arc, and subtends. That's 12.4a. So I know this can all be confusing, but, and it's only high school geometry, and we've ended up using some trigonometry, but we've also gone back a little bit and used some algebra in our geometry, haven't we? So I hope you understand radians now, and I hope you understand converting between degrees and radians. And I'll see you for our next lesson, and have a great day. Bye.

Hello students, welcome back to Business and Economics for Grade 10 lesson. My name is Nathaniel Petros, your Business and Economics teacher. We are covering Unit 3 Bookkeeping for Service Business. In this unit, we are still covering the first topic, which is starting an accounting system for a service business. But before we begin today's lesson, I hope you remember and answer the assignments I gave you in the previous lesson. Now I will give you the answers for that questions. Number one was, we were asked to calculate Hyla's financial worth. And the answer is, financial worth is given by owns minus owes. Therefore, Hyla's financial worth is given by 8,500 total owned property minus 30,000 total owes of Hyla. Therefore, his financial worth is going to be 5,500. Now, the second question, we are asking what bookkeeping is. Bookkeeping is the art of recording financial activity.

a business. And the difference of bookkeeping with accounting is that bookkeeping is only one part of accounting. It's just like accounting is the father or mother, bookkeeping is the child. By the end of this lesson, you are expected to 1.

The first topic, accounting equation. Accounting equation is a basic formula we use in accounting, which states, as shown in the diagram, assets is equals to liability plus capital. What are those? Let's see them one by one. The first one, asset. Asset includes anything of value owned by a business, like cash, supplies, equipment, building, land, vehicle, etc. The second one, liability. Liability is debt to be paid to others. It's like borrowed money from other people. And the third one is capital. Capital has the same meaning as financial worth, and it's given by the difference of assets and liability. Now, let's start discussing one of the most important accounting forms, which is balance sheet. Balance sheet is a business statement that lists what is owned, what is owed, and what a business is worth on a specific date. It shows the financial position of a business at a specific date. Balance sheet has two sections. One is heading and the second one is body. In the heading, three lines are designated for business name, form of the name, and date of the form. And the second section, which is body, is divided into two parts, the right and the left part. Now it's time to prepare balance sheet for Dahab Taxi Services. We are going to list what Dahab Taxi Services owns, owes, and its financial worth on September 1, 2019. And as you are seeing on the screen, this is the format for balance sheet. So the first we have in the upper column, this is the heading part. We have three lines. The first line is designated for writing the name of the business, which is Dahab Taxi Services. The second line, we write name of the form, which is balance sheet. On the third line, we write the date of the form. So because this balance sheet is prepared on September 1, 2019, we write it as our date. And the body is divided into two sections, the left hand side and the right hand side. And we have certain steps we should follow while we are preparing the balance sheet. So we have written the heading on the center. So the second step would be to write all the assets on the left hand side of the balance sheet. So all those items are assets, which are useful items owned by Dahab Taxi Services. It includes cash, 145,000, supplies, 65,000, automobiles, 740,000, furniture and fixture, 15,000, and office equipment, 50,000. All asset items listed on the left hand side. The next step is to write the liability items on the right hand side of the body of balance sheet. So here we have account payable and tax payable. Account payable amounts 750. Account payable amounts 75,000 and taxes payable 25,000. And then we need to add the total liability just below the list of liabilities. Here we have 100,000 as

توتال ليابيليتي. Next, we list the capital section just below the liability section. And we write the name of the owner and the word capital. From our previous lesson, we just know that the financial worth or capital of the Dhahab Tax Services is 915,000. And in the final step, we need to check the accuracy of balance sheet. And this is done by totaling both sides. And the left-hand side, the total of assets must be equal with the total of right-hand side, the total of liability plus total of capital, which is 1,015,000. Total assets and the total of liability and capital are equal at 1,015,000 NALFA. Hence, we can say the balance sheet is in balance.

So we have just prepared balance sheet for the tax services. Now let's look at the opening journal entry. First, journal. What is journal? Journal is a book in which the records of a business are first written. We can also call journal as book of original entry. And entry is individual business records in a journal. And the process of entering or recording business data into a journal is called journalizing. We do have different kinds of journals, but the main one is general journal. General journal is a journal with two amount columns, debit and credit. Debit indicates left, while credit indicates right. The two terms, debit and credit, must not confuse you. They are only directional terms. Debit means left side, while credit means right side. And in this table, we have illustrated the format of general journal for you. General journal has the columns for date, and the second column is for accounting title, and we have column for post reference, and the two amount column of debit and credit, in which the amount column, the money figures are recorded. The balance sheet we prepare for Dahab Taxi Services will be generalized to the general journal. And this entry is called opening journal entry. All the asset items of the balance sheet will be transferred to the debit column. And all the liability and capital items of the balance sheet will be transferred to the credit column. In journalizing the opening entry or the beginning balance sheet into the general journal, we will follow five steps. The first one is to record date of the entries. We prepared balance sheet as of 2019, September 1. So we write this date under the date column of the general journal. Second step is going to be recording the debit part of the entry. All asset items of the balance sheet will be recorded under the account title and their respective amount figures in the debit amount column of the general journal. For instance, cash is an asset, so its name will be written under the account title column, and its respective amount, which is 145,000, will be written under the debit amount column. The rest will follow suit. And

The third step is going to be recurring credit part of the entry. In this step, we are going to record all the liability and capital part of the entry. So we write the name of each liability and capital accounts under the account title. But mind you, those names will be written at an indented space from the left line. And their respective amount figures will be recorded under the credits amount column. For instance, account payable is a liability. So we write account payable under the account title column at an indented space. And its respective amount, which is 75,000, will be written under the credits amount column. And the fourth step is going to be writing source of the entry. So the information for this entry is brought from the beginning balance sheet of September 1, 2019. So we write the date and the name balance sheet, the sources we use for this entry as the sources document for this entry. And the fifth step would be checking the accuracy of the journal. If journalizing of the opening journal entry is done correctly, the total of the debit amount and the total of the credit column will be the same. Here, debit total is 1,015,000. The same for credits amount column, the total is 1,015,000 NAFA. Therefore, all the journalizing we have done for the beginning balance sheet is correct. Students, this was for today. I hope you have understood everything. But before we end, let's recap what we have learned up to this point. First, balance sheet. Balance sheet shows the financial position of a business. What is owned, what is owed, and financial worth of that business at a specific date. And journal is a book where business records are first written. While general journal, one type of journal, is a journal with two amount columns, debit and credit columns. Here are some questions for you to answer right away. Number one, a form that shows the owns, the owes, and financial worth of a business is A, balance sheet, B, journal, C, ledger, and D, fair balance. What is the answer? Let me repeat the question. A form that shows the owns, the owes, and financial worth of a business is balance sheet, journal, ledger, and fair balance. What do you think the answer is? The answer is A, balance sheet. The second question, anything useful that is owned by a business is A, capital, B, liability, C, debt, and D, asset. Let me repeat the question. Anything useful that is owned by a business is A, capital, B, liability, C, debt, and D, asset. What is the answer? I hope you got the answer. The answer is going to be obviously D, asset. The third question. The left amount column of the general journal is A, date, B, debit, C,

credit, and D, account. I'll repeat the question. The left amount column of the general journal is A, date, B, debit, C, credit, and D, account. And what is the answer? The answer is B, debit. Dear students, we have come to the end of this lesson, but before we end, I'm going to give you reading assignment on your textbook. Read posting the open interest to ledger and chart of accounts. I hope you enjoyed this lesson. See you next time. Goodbye.

In this video, I'm going to focus on the electromotive force. Now, what exactly is that? Any device that converts other forms of energy into electrical energy generates an EMF, an electromotive force. An EMF is basically the source voltage of such a device, so it's measured in volts. A battery, for example, generates its own EMF. Most AA batteries, or all AA batteries, they generate a voltage of 1.5. So that's the EMF voltage of this battery. A battery converts chemical energy into electrical energy. Now, there's some other examples like a solar cell. A solar cell converts light energy into electrical energy. So it's a source of EMF. It generates a voltage for the circuit. And then you have other examples like a thermocouple, which converts heat energy into electrical energy. And then you have a generator, which converts mechanical energy into electrical energy. So all of these, they generate an EMF because they're the source of the energy for the circuit. Now, another way to think about this is an EMF, it causes current to flow from a low potential to a high potential. Now, consider this circuit. So let's put two resistors. And I'm going to use a 12 volt instead of a 1.5 volt. And let's say these resistors are equal in value. So the voltage at the bottom will be 0. Here it's going to be 12. In between here it's going to be 6. Now, in a circuit, we know that current flows from a high potential to a low potential. And you could liken this in the same way as a ball. It rolls down from a high position to a low position. As the ball rolls down from A to B, the gravitational potential energy of the ball decreases. Now, as the current flows from A to B, the electric potential energy of the current decreases. Its electric potential is decreasing. The potential at position A is 12. And the potential at B is 6. Voltage is the difference between these two potentials. So the voltage across the resistor is 6 volts. It's the difference between these two values. And electric potential is basically the ratio between electric potential energy per unit charge. So what this means is that 1 volt is 1 joule per coulomb. So when you think of

voltage. It's really the energy change per 1 coulomb of charge. And so as the current flows through a resistor consumes energy, and so the voltage, or the electric potential rather, of those charged particles as it flows through the resistor, it decreases because the resistors consume energy and the energy of those charges is going to decrease. Now, what a battery does is it increases the energy of the charges. It does work on a charge. So a 12 volt battery will do 12 joules of work on 1 coulomb of charge. A 1 volt battery will do 1 joule of work on a 1 coulomb charge. So if you look on the right side, a resistor consumes energy as the current flows from a high potential to a low potential. And so the resistor decreases the electric potential energy of the charges because the resistor consumes energy. And that's why we have a voltage drop across the resistor. The electric potential is decreasing across the resistor. Well, the battery does the opposite thing. It generates an EMF. And as a result, that EMF increases the electric potential energy of the charges. The battery does work on the charges. So notice that in the battery, the current is flowing in a direction of higher charge. I mean, the higher charge, but higher potential. Notice that the current is going from low potential to high potential. When that happens, what that tells us is that the battery is doing work on the charges. It's increasing the electric potential energy of the charges. And that's what an EMF does. An EMF increases the electric potential of the charges. It does work on the charges, so it increases their electric potential energy. Whereas a resistor, which consumes energy, it decreases the electric potential energy of a charge. So you can liken this as imagine going from position, let's call this C to D. The ball is at a low position. In order to get it up to D, it doesn't naturally happen that way. You have to pump it up to position D. You got to put energy to get it up there. And that's what the battery does. The EMF generated by the battery, it does work on a charge. And you can think of the ball as being the charged particle. The EMF, the source voltage, increases the electric potential energy of the charge. It moves it from a low position to a high position. And so as that happens, the energy of the battery decreases. But the energy of the charges, as it moves from C to D, it increases due to the EMF of the battery. But then as the charges move through the resistor consumes energy, so the energy of the charges decreases, as you can see by the decrease in potential, until they get back to zero. And once they come back, the battery charges them up again. The battery does work on the charges. It increases the electric potential energy. And then as the charges go back to the resistor, they lose electric potential energy, and the resistor consumes that energy. So you have to understand who's given energy and who's taken it away. So if you go from A to B, the resistor consumes energy, and the charges, they give away their energy to the resistor. Now, if you go from C to D, the battery loses energy, but the charges, the electrons that are flowing in this circuit, they gain energy because of the source voltage of the battery. So hopefully that helps you to understand what an EMF does. So an EMF is a voltage generated by a source like a battery, a solar cell, thermocouple, or a generator. And the EMF, it causes current to flow from low potential to high potential. It does work on those charges as it increases the electric potential energy of a charge. So anytime current flows from, let's say, a high voltage, let's say this is 10 volts, to a low voltage, the charges, let's say Q for the charge, are losing electric potential energy. The resistor absorbs the energy, so the energy of the resistor increases. The resistor heats up, it converts some of that electric energy into heat. Now, a source will take a current flowing through it from a low potential to a high potential. And so whenever the current is flowing from a low potential to a high potential, that source generates an EMF.

And that EMF increases the electric potential energy of the charges. And as you can see, the electric potential is increasing. The current is flowing from a low potential to a high potential. So make sure you understand that. If the current flows from a high potential to a low potential, like in the case of a resistor, the charges are losing energy. If the current flows from a low potential to a high potential, the charges are gaining energy. The source is transferring its energy to the charge. Now, it's important to understand how EMF is related to the terminal voltage of a battery. So let's say if you take a 1.5 volt D cell battery. If you connect it directly across a meter, the meter will read 1.5 volts. Now, let's say if you connect a device to this battery, let's say like a 100 ohm resistor. Now, the voltage read by the meter might be 1.49 volts. The voltage will decrease. Now, if you increase a resistor, I'm just going to write these values. Let's say if you increase a resistor, I mean decrease it, to 10 ohms. So if you decrease a resistor, more current will flow from the battery. And as you decrease the resistor, the terminal voltage, which is this voltage across the resistor, it's going to decrease. It might be 1.42. And if you increase the resistor to 1 ohm, it will be even less. It might be maybe 1.25. And so, why does this happen? Why is it that if we decrease the load resistance across the battery, the voltage across that resistance decreases? This has to do with the internal resistance of a battery. Every battery has an internal resistance, and the more current that you draw away from the battery, the terminal voltage would decrease continuously as this current increases. This current will increase if you decrease the load resistor. So make sure you understand the difference between the EMF generated by the battery and the terminal voltage of a battery. Now let's work on an example. So let's say this is the symbol for the battery, and here we have the internal resistance of a battery. And so I'm going to box it up. This is the whole battery itself in blue. And then we're going to connect it across a load resistor. So let's say we have a 1.5 volt battery. So that's the EMF of the battery. And let's say the internal resistance is 0.1 ohms. Now, as this varies, it's going to affect the terminal voltage. But let's see what happens if initially we have a 100 ohm resistor, and then we're going to change it to 10 and then 1. Let's calculate the voltage across the terminals. So the first thing that we need to do is calculate the current in the circuit. The total resistance is the sum of these two resistors. So the total resistance is 100.1. So now we need to calculate the current. The current in the circuit is going to be the EMF divided by the total resistance. So the EMF voltage is 1.5, the total resistance is 100.1. And so the current in the circuit is 0.014985 amps. Now, to calculate the terminal voltage is simply the current that flows through the 100 ohm resistor, which we'll call the load resistor. So you just got to multiply these two values. So it's 0.014985 times 100. And so in this example, the terminal voltage is 1.4985. So it's a little less than 1.5, but it's still approximately about 1.5. Now let's see what happens if we decrease the load resistor from 100 ohms to 10 ohms.

So I'm just going to write the previous value. The previous terminal voltage was this number. Now let's compare it to the new number. So the total resistance is going to be 0.1 plus 10, or 10.1. And so the current is going to be the EMF divided by the total resistance. So that's going to be 1.5 volts divided by 10.1 ohms. And so the current is 0.14851 amps. Now let's calculate the terminal voltage. So it's going to be the current times the load resistance. So that's 0.14851 amps multiplied by 10 ohms. So the terminal voltage now is 1.4851. So it decreased, but not by that much. And the reason why the decrease is still small is because the internal resistance is small. Now let's keep the load resistor the same, but let's increase the internal resistance from 0.1 to 1. And then let's see what's going to happen.

So let's make this 1 ohm. You can try to calculate it as well if you want to. You can pause the video and work on it. So the total resistance in the circuit now is 1 ohm plus 10, or 11 ohms. And the current is going to be the EMF divided by the total resistance. So that's 1.5 volts divided by 11 ohms. So the current is 0.13636 amps. And so the terminal voltage is going to be the current multiplied by the load resistor, which is 10 ohms. Now the voltage drop is significant. So the terminal voltage at this point is 1.364 volts. So let's talk about what happened. As we increased the load resistor, or rather decreased it, as we decreased the load resistor, this caused more current to be drawn away from the battery. And as a result, the terminal voltage decreased slightly. Now, the decrease was only small because the internal resistance was small. Now, as we increased the internal resistance, as we increased it from 0.1 to 1, and we kept this number the same, the terminal voltage decreased significantly from 1.485 to 1.364. So whenever you increase the internal resistance of the battery, that causes the terminal voltage to drop significantly. So if you're designing a battery, you want the internal resistance of the battery to be as small as possible. Because the smaller it is, that means that the terminal voltage will not change significantly if you change the load resistor. And that's what you want. You want the battery to generate a constant voltage of 1.5. You don't want the voltage to fluctuate as much. And so the higher the internal resistance, the greater the fluctuation in the voltage will be.

Live from Asmara, this is RTV English News Broadcast for Thursday evening, September 10. The time is exactly 10:30 p.m. Good evening to you, and here are stories making headlines today. His Holiness Abuna Basilos gives benedictions. Meeting to review progress of civic education. Russia and Vietnam sign framework deal on strategic oil storage. In China and US holding consultation on $30 billion USD reciprocal tariff reduction. Great to have you with us. His Holiness Abuna Basilos, the 6th Patriarch of the Eritrean Orthodox Tewahedo Church, gave a benediction in connection with the Qidus Yohannes holiday. His Holiness Abuna Basilos congratulated the Eritrean people inside the country and abroad, as well as to members of the Eritrean Defense Forces. He also wished peace and prosperity to the Eritrean people. Abuna Basilos also called on the faithful to extend a helping hand to disadvantaged citizens, in keeping with the traditions and culture of the Eritrean people. The Minister of Education conducted a meeting to assess the progress of civic education on 8th and 9th of September in Asmara. The meeting was attended by representatives of regional administrations, heads of the PFDJ and national organizations, heads of departments and branches of the Ministry of Education, as well as representatives of other concerned institutions. Mr. Zemehret Yohannes, head of the research and documentation at the PFDJ, speaking on behalf of the PFDJ, said that although civic education was introduced relatively recently, it has reached a promising stage. He called for preserving the achievements registered and building on them to advance the program further. Noting the civic education focused on nurturing citizens, Mr. Zemehret said that the meeting will contribute significantly

lead to critically reviewing the activities implemented and designing future programs. At the meeting, research papers were presented on the background, objectives, and pillars of civic education, the existing curriculum structure and civic education, a new education system supported by animation, and the experience of political education in the central region. The participants held extensive discussion on the papers and put forward constructive ideas. Speaking at the event, Dr. Halima Muhammad, Minister of Education, commended the presenters and participants, stressing that the task should not be left to the Ministry of Education alone. She called for stronger participation by all stakeholders. According to the Ministry of Education's Department of General Education, civic education has been regularly provided in grade 4 to 10 since 2013. The preparation of reference books for grade 11 civic education is currently in its final stage, and the preparation of reference books for grade 12 will follow. A meeting to review annual education activities and discuss the implementation of future programs was conducted in Abbot Sabzon on 5th and 6th of September. Mr. Idris Mahmoud, head of the administration and finance in the Sabzon, noted the significance of the meeting in identifying and addressing shortcomings and called on participants to put forward constructive ideas. At the meeting, a report was presented on the cause of school dropouts, students' academic performance, training programs organized to upgrade teachers' capacity and the progress made, as well as community participation in the teaching-learning process. The participants held extensive discussions on the report and adopted various recommendations. Abbot Sabzon has 199 educational facilities, ranging from kindergarten to high schools. In related news, training on reporting materials, management, and lesson planning was provided to school directors in Abbot Sabzon. Nationals in the Australian cities of Melbourne, Perth, Sydney, Adelaide, and Brisbane, as well as in various cities in New Zealand, commemorated the 65th anniversary of beginning of the armed struggle for independence with patriotic zeal. At the commemorative event in Melbourne, Mr. Andreas Abraham, Eritrea's Consul General, said that Baht Maskaram is a historic day that demonstrated that no force could suppress the Eritrean people's aspiration for independence. Mr. Andreas went on to say that the struggle launched on that historic day was aimed not only to achieving national independence, but also at building a developed Eritrea. He added that the occasion serves to renew the pledge of the Eritrean people in their vanguard organization, the PFDJ, to realize this goal by overcoming temporary challenges. Mr. Kidane Ginbot, chairman of the Eritrean community in Victoria, expressed gratitude to the organization that contributed to the colorful event and to the participants. Nationals in various cities in New Zealand also commemorated the 65th anniversary of the beginning of armed struggle for independence. The events featured cultural and artistic performance reflecting the significance of the day. Those were updates on our domestic issues. Global matters follow as we come back. In our international news, Russian state-owned oil and gas company signed a framework agreement with Vietnam state energy firm on cooperation in a project to set up a strategic oil reserve in Vietnam. The agreement also signed during Vietnam's leader Tho Lam's state visit to Russia. The companies did not disclose a timeline for the project or the size of any potential strategic oil reserve. Financial terms of the agreement were also not made public. Russian President Vladimir Putin said in remarks after the talks that the Russian side has proposed that its partners consider the idea of jointly establishing strategic fuel reserve in Vietnam. Energy cooperation has been a key focus of the ties between Moscow and Hanoi. Putin also

mentioned the agreement to build a Russian-designed nuclear power plant in Vietnam. It will supply Vietnam's industrial enterprise and household with cheap and clean energy, Putin stressed. The Chinese and U.S. economic and trade terms are holding consultation on a framework arrangement for reciprocal tariff reduction covering $30 billion, a Chinese ministry spokesperson said today. The spokesperson made remark at a regular press conference in Beijing about the progress of the framework arrangement, said that the Chinese and U.S. economic and trade teams are earnestly implementing the consensus reached at the Beijing meeting between the two heads of state and are in consultation on a framework agreement for reciprocal tariff with a view to bringing it into effect at an early date. Five people died and 43 people were rescued yesterday night after a fire broke out aboard the MV June Aster in waters of Coron, Palawan. This is according to PCG, Philippines Coast Guard. Drone footage released today by the Philippine Coast Guard showed the remains of a ferry raised by a fire off Palawan Island in the western Philippines yesterday night, September 9. Coast Guard spokesperson told reporters that the vessel's manifest listed 117 passengers and 17 crew members. Based on the report, numbers of survivors and fatalities, more than 80 people were accounted for, and the figures may change as the risky operation continues. The ferry had departed from Manila and was bound for Coron. The cause of the fire is under investigation, the spokesperson added. We're about to end our news broadcast, but here's a final look at the top stories before we say goodnight. His Holiness Abuna Basilos gives benediction. Meeting to review progress of civic education. Russia and Vietnam signed framework deal on strategic oil storage. China and U.S. holding consultation on $30 billion USD reciprocal tariff reduction. That's all the news for the session. On behalf of the entire news crew, thank you for watching. I'm Salim Brahane, wishing you a great night and a happy holiday.

arc length of a circle. We're at 12.3c, which means we did a and b, so this is the third part of the lesson. If you've missed any of the previous lessons, they're linked in the playlist in the description. In the same way that the area of a sector is a fraction of the area of a circle, this is 1/4 of the area of the circle, isn't it, this sector? The length of an arc is a fraction of the

circumference of a circle. So this would be 1/4 of the circumference of the circle. So for your notes, arc length is the distance along an arc measured in linear units, such as inches, feet, centimeters, meters. We have a diagram here. We can see the radius. M is going to be the degree measure of the arc. And our formula would be L for the length of the arc is equal to 2 pi r times the quotient of m degrees and 360 degrees. So to completely understand the formula, we have L, that's our arc length. We have 2 pi r, and that's the formula for the circumference of a circle, isn't it? And then we have this m degrees over 360 degrees. That's the arc's fractional part of the circle. When we put these together, we get the fractional part of the circumference of the circle. Now take a look at this diagram. We have a circle. We can see that this arc right here is showing, it's giving us, it's 90 degrees. We can see the radius is 10 centimeters. Using our formula, we put in our information and arc CD is equal to 2 pi 10 because our radius is 10. And that's going to be that 90 degrees over 360 degrees. Well, that's 1/4, isn't it? So we do 2 times 10, so we have pi and 20 over here, and we're going to multiply it by a 1/4, and we can put this pi behind there, couldn't we? We can reduce it with 4, and we get 5 pi centimeters. To answer it to the nearest hundredth, we multiply the 5 times pi, and we get this nice long decimal that we can round to 15.71 centimeters. So that's the length of our arc. We can find an arc length of an arc with a measure of 35 degrees in a circle and a radius of 3 inches. We don't have a diagram, but we can just use the formula. They gave us the information. Our radius is 3 inches, so we put a 3 here. And we know the measure of the arc is 35 degrees, so that would go here. And 2 times 3 is 6, so now we've got a pi and a 6 here. We can reduce it with 6. And we get 35 over 60 times pi, which this is divisible by 5, isn't it? So we get 7/12 pi, and 7/12 times pi would be 0.5833 repeats times pi, which comes out to approximately 1.83 inches. Now we talked about this a little bit back in video 12.2a. We can also find arc length by using a proportion. This is the length of the arc over the circumference is equal to the degree measure of the arc over 360. So if we were to use the example that we just had, we can figure out the arc length using this proportion. We would have L for length of the arc over circumference is 2 pi r, isn't it? That's the formula. And it's going to be m degrees over 360 degrees, and they're set equal to each other. You're also going to learn this in the beginning of trigonometry. So using the given information from our previous example, we knew that the radius was a 3, and we knew that we had 35 degrees for the degree measure of the arc. We put that into our proportion. We can use cross products. We get 360L is equal to 2 pi times 3 times 35. 2 times 3 is 6. We have 6 pi times 35. That gives us 210 pi on this side. We can solve for L by dividing both sides by the 360, and we get L is equal to 7/12 pi, just like we had before, and we get 1.83 inches, just like we did before. We get the same answer as when we used L is equal to 2 pi r times the quotient of m degrees and 360 degrees. Same answer, just used a proportion instead. So as I mentioned before, arc length of a circle is also taught in the beginning of trigonometry. In my book, it's like chapter 3, so it's right up front.
So if you were able to understand this and you're in high school geometry, you can know in your heart that trigonometry is not going to be that big of a deal. If you could follow this lesson, you'll be okay in trig. So for the fourth and last part of this lesson, 12.3, we're going to go to 12.3D. We're going to talk about measuring angles in radians. So we're introducing you to the term radian. We're at the last part of lesson 12.3. We're at 12.3D, and I'm going to be introducing radians to you, and we're going to convert degrees and radians. So if you've missed 12.3A, B, or C, they're linked in the description along with the geometry playlist so you don't get confused. One unit of measurement for angles is degrees, which are based on a fraction of a circle. So here we have 1 degree, and it's 1/360th of a circle. Another unit is called a radian, which is based on the relationship of the radius and arc length of a central angle in a circle. So here we have 1 radian in the purple area. It's 60 degrees, and it's equivalent to 1/6 of a circle, approximately 1/6 of a circle. And as we learned in video 12.3C, the one right before this one, arc length is the distance along an arc measured in linear units, you know, centimeters, feet, inches. In a circle with radius r, the length of an arc with a central angle measure m is the length of the arc l is equal to 2 times pi times the radius times the quotient of that measure degrees and 360 degrees. 1 radian is defined as the measure of a central angle whose arc length is the same as the radius of the circle. So for this central angle of 60 degrees, its radius is equal to the length of its arc. That's 1 radian. So take a look at this. We have 4 concentric circles, 1, 2, 3, 4, with the measure of each arc as 60 degrees, because that's the central angle. Each circle's radius is equal to the arc length of its 60 degree arc. So this is what that means. I've got some pipe cleaners that I've cut, and this pipe cleaner is cut the length of this circle's radius, and this pipe cleaner is exactly the same length. And if we bend this a little bit to be an arc, you can see it fits perfectly right here. See? It's the same length. And if we take this one, it's the same length as this radius. See? And this green one, if it's straight, is the same length as the radius. Let's see if I can lay these here. See? If I can line them up, they're the same length. And if we curve it, it's the length of the arc. See? See that? And if we took 6 of these arcs and laid them around this circle, it would be the circumference of the circle. See that? So we have this table and we have this diagram, and looking at the diagram first, we can see the central angle is 60 degrees. For radius 1, our arc length will be 2 times pi times 1 times the quotient of 60 degrees and 360 degrees. We're going to get pi divided by 3. We get 120 pi divided by 360, which comes out to pi divided by 3. For radius 2, we can multiply it by 2, and our arc length will be 2 pi divided by 3. For radius 3, we multiply it by 3, and we're going to get just pi. This 3 over 3 cancels out as a 1, doesn't it? For radius 4, we multiply it by 4, and we get 4 pi divided by 3.
If you're really confused, just stick

with me. Hopefully we'll clear all this up. The relationship between the radius and the arc length is linear, with a slope of 2 pi times the quotient of 60 degrees and 360 degrees. It would be pi divided by 3, or about 1.05. And the slope represents the ratio of the arc length to the radius. And this ratio is the radian measure of the angle. So 60 degrees is the same as pi divided by 3 radians. So that would be 1 radian. And see this symbol? That's a theta. We've got our radius is the same as our arc length. See that? They're both r. So this symbol is the Greek symbol for theta. And we'll use this symbol to represent the name of the angle. So this is 1 radian. This is a 60 degree angle. And we read that symbol as theta. And if there's a little degree measure next to the theta symbol, it means the measure of angle theta in degrees. And if there's a capital R here, it means the measure of angle theta in radians. And the radian is more exact because the radius, circumference, or area is involved. And radians are the natural measure for dividing up circles. If a central angle theta in a circle of radius r intercepts an arc of length r, see they're the same, the measure of theta is defined as 1 radian. And since the circumference of a circle of radius r is 2 pi r, an angle representing one complete rotation measures 2 pi radian, or 360 degrees. 2 pi radians is equal to 360 degrees, and pi radians is equal to 180 degrees. And 1 degree is equal to the quotient of pi radians and 180 degrees, and 1 radian is equal to the quotient of 180 degrees and pi radians. See how they swapped places? We can use this information to convert between radians and degrees. And each circle has about 6.28 radians. It's not exact. And 1 degree is approximately 1/60th of a radian, and 1 radian is approximately 60 degrees. So for converting angle measures and for your notes, if we want to go from degrees to radians, we multiply the number of degrees by pi radians over 180 degrees. If we want to convert radians to degrees, we multiply the number of radians by the quotient of 180 degrees over pi radians and pi radians. So let's try using these to see if we can do some conversions. We can convert each measure from degrees to radians. Here we have 30 degrees. We multiply the 30 degrees by the quotient of pi radians and 180 degrees. We can reduce with the 30, that becomes a 1, that becomes a 6, and we're left with pi over 6 radians. For 75 degrees, we multiply it by the quotient of pi radians and 180 degrees. We can reduce with 15, we get 5, and we get a 12 here. We're left with 5 pi over 12 radians. And we can convert each measure from radians to degrees. So here we have pi divided by 4 radians. We multiply it by the quotient of 180 degrees and pi radians, and we can reduce with 4. That becomes a 1. That becomes a 45. This cancels out this pi. This radians cancels out that radians. And we're left with 45 over 1, or 45 degrees. For 2 pi divided by 9 radians, we multiply it to our 180 degrees over pi radians. This pi cancels out this pi, this radians cancels out that radians. We can reduce with 9, so we have 1, and we have a 20 up here. We end up with 2 over 1 times 20, which is 40 degrees. So 2 pi divided by 9 radians is 40 degrees.

converting degrees to radians or radians to degrees will be taught again in trigonometry and probably in precalculus. We can write a proportion like this. This means the measure of angle theta in degrees divided by 180 is equal to the measure of angle theta in radians divided by pi. We could use this to do our conversions. So we can use this proportion to change 30 degrees to radians. We put our 30 degrees up here over the 180. We set it equal to theta in radians over pi. We multiply both sides by pi, and these cancel out, don't they? And we get pi over 6 is equal to theta radians. So 30 degrees is equivalent to pi over 6 radians. We can use the same basic proportion to convert radians to degrees. We can change pi over 4 radians to degrees. So here's our theta in degrees over 180 is equal to pi over 4 over pi. We simplify this complex fraction on the right by multiplying the numerator by the reciprocal of the denominator, and we get theta degrees over 180 is equal to 1/4. Now we multiply each side by 180 degrees, and we get theta degrees is equal to 180 divided by 4, which is 45 degrees. So pi over 4 radians is equal to 45 degrees. Now, if this trig precalculus way is a little too difficult for you to do, that's okay. You can use the other way that we showed. It's the same thing, but if this makes more sense in your head and multiplying the degrees to this or multiplying the radians to this, if that makes more sense to you, then go ahead and do it that way. We're just using a theta symbol in the other way. No big deal. Our next video is going to be lesson 12.4, and that's broken up into several parts. And the first part is about inscribed angle, intercepted arc, and subtends. That's 12.4a. So I know this can all be confusing, but, and it's only high school geometry, and we've ended up using some trigonometry, but we've also gone back a little bit and used some algebra in our geometry, haven't we? So I hope you understand radians now, and I hope you understand converting between degrees and radians, and I'll see you for our next lesson, and have a great day. Bye.

Hello students, welcome back to Business and Economics for Grade 10 lesson. My name is Nathaniel Petros, your Business and Economics teacher. We are covering Unit 3, Bookkeeping for Service Business. In this unit, we are still covering the first topic, which is starting an accounting system for a service business. But before we begin today's lesson, I hope you remember and answer the assignments I gave you in the previous lesson. Now I will give you the answers for that questions. Number one was, we were asked to calculate Hyla's financial worth. And the answer is, financial worth is given by owns minus owes. Therefore, Hyla's financial worth is given by 8,500 total owned property minus 30,000 total owes of Hyla. Therefore, his financial worth is going to be 5,500 now. The second question

We are asking what accounting, I mean, what bookkeeping is. Bookkeeping is the art of recording financial activity of a business. And the difference of bookkeeping with accounting is that bookkeeping is only one part of accounting. It's just like accounting is the father or mother, bookkeeping is the child. By the end of this lesson, you are expected to 1. Explain accounting equation. 2. Describe balance sheet and its components. And third is describe journal and journal entry. But first, let me ask you this question. Why do you think a business should keep financial records? Keep this in mind.

The first topic, accounting equation. Accounting equation is a basic formula we use in accounting, which states, as shown in the diagram, assets is equals to liability plus capital. What are those? Let's see them one by one. The first one, asset. Asset includes anything of value owned by a business, like cash, supplies, equipment, building, land, vehicle, etc. The second one, liability. Liability is debt to be paid to others. It's like borrowed money from other people. And the third one is capital. Capital has the same meaning as financial worth, and it's given by the difference of assets and liability. Now let's start discussing one of the most important accounting forms, which is balance sheet. Balance sheet is a business statement that lists what is owned, what is owed, and what a business is worth on a specific date. It shows the financial position of a business at a specific date. Balance sheet has two sections. One is heading and the second one is body. In the heading, three lines are designated for business name, form of the name, and date of the form. And the second section, which is body, is divided into two parts, the right and the left part. Now it's time to prepare balance sheet for Dahab Taxi Services. We are going to list what Dahab Taxi Services owns, owes, and its financial worth on September 1, 2019. And as you are seeing on the screen, this is the format for balance sheet. So the first we have in the upper column, this is the heading part. We have three lines. The first line is designated for writing the name of the business, which is Dahab Taxi Services. The second line, we write name of the form, which is balance sheet. On the third line, we write the date of the form. So because this balance sheet is prepared on September 1, 2019, we write it as our date. In the body is divided into two sections, the left-hand side and the right-hand side. And we have certain steps we should follow while we are preparing the balance sheet. So we have written the heading on the center. So the second step would be to write all the assets on the left-hand side of the balance sheet. So all those items are assets, which are useful items owned by Dahab Taxi Services. It includes cash, 145,000.

supplies 65,000, automobiles 740,000, furniture and fixture 15,000, and office equipment 50,000. All asset items listed on the left hand side. The next step is to write the liability items on the right hand side of the body of balance sheet. So here we have account payable and tax payable. Account payable amounts 750. Account payable amounts 75,000 and taxes payable 25,000. And then we need to add the total liability just below the list of liabilities. Here we have 100,000 as our total liability. Next, we list the capital section just below the liability section. And we write the name of the owner and the word capital. From our previous lesson, we just know that the financial words or capital of the tax services is 915,000. And in the final step, we need to check the accuracy of balance sheet. And this is done by totaling both sides. And the left-hand side, the total of assets must be equal with the total of right-hand side, the total of liability plus total of capital, which is 1,015,000. Total assets and the total of liability and capital are equal at 1,015,000 NAOFA. Hence, we can say the balance sheet is in balance.

So we have just prepared balance sheet for the tax services. Now let's look at the opening journal entry. First, journal. What is journal? Journal is a book in which the records of a business are first written. We can also call journal as book of original entry. And entry is individual business records in a journal. And the process of entering or recording business data into a journal is called journalizing. We do have different kinds of journals, but the main one is general journal. General journal is a journal with two amount columns, debit and credit. Debit indicates left, while credit indicates right. The two terms, debit and credit, must not confuse you. They are only directional terms. Debit means left side, while credit means right side. And in this table, we have illustrated the format of general journal for you. General journal has the columns for date, and the second column is for accounting title, and we have column for post reference, and the two amount column of debit and credit, in which the amount column, the money figures are recorded. The balance sheet we prepare for Dahab Taxi Services will be generalized to the general journal. And this entry is called opening journal entry. All the asset items of the balance sheet will be transferred to the debit column. And all the liability and capital items of the balance sheet will be transferred to the credit column. In journalizing the opening entry or the beginning balance sheet into the general journal, we will follow five steps. The first one is

is to record date of the interest. We prepared balance sheet as of 2019, September 1. So we raise this date under the date column of the general journal. Second step is going to be recording the debit part of the entry. All asset items of the balance sheet will be recorded under the account title and their respective amount figures in the debit amount column of the general journal. For instance, cash is an asset, so its name will be written under the account title column, and its respective amount, which is 145,000, will be written under the debit amount column. The rest will follow suit. And the third step is going to be recording credit part of the entry. In this step, we are going to record all the liability and capital part of the entry. So we write the name of each liability and capital accounts under the account title, but mind you, those names will be written at an indented space from the left line, and their respective amount figures will be recorded under the credit amount column. For instance, account payable is a liability, so we write account payable under the account title column at an indented space, and its respective amount, which is 75,000, will be written under the credit amount column. And the fourth step is going to be writing source of the entry. So the information for this entry is brought from the beginning balance sheet of September 1, 2019. So we write the date and the name balance sheet. The sources we use for this entry as the sources document for this entry. And the fifth step would be checking the accuracy of the journal. If journalizing of the opening journal entry is done correctly, the total of the debit amount and the total of the credit column will be the same. Here, debit total is 1,015,000. The same for credits amount column, the total is 1,015,000 NAFA. Therefore, all the journalizing we have done for the beginning balance sheet is correct. Students, this was for today. I hope you have understood everything.

where business records are first written, while general journal, one type of journal, is a journal with two amount columns, debits and credits columns. Here are some questions for you to answer right away. Number one, a form that shows the owns, the owes, and financial worth of a business is A, balance sheet, B, journal, C, ledger, and D, fair balance. What is the answer? Let me repeat the question. A form that shows the owns, the owes, and financial worth of a business is balance sheet, journal, ledger, and trial balance. What do you think the answer is? The answer is A, balance sheet. The second question, anything useful that is owned by a business is A, capital, B, liability, C, debt, and D, asset. Let me repeat the question. Anything useful that is owned by a business is A, capital, B, liability, C, debt, and D, asset. What is the answer? I hope you got the answer. The answer is going to be obviously D, asset. The third question. The left amount column of the general journal is A, date, B, debit, C, credit, and D, account. I'll repeat the question. The left amount column of the general journal is A, date, B, debit, C, credit, and D, account. And what is the answer? The answer is B, debit. Dear students, we have come to the end of this lesson, but before we end, I'm going to give you reading assignment on your textbook. Read posting the open interest to ledger and chart of accounts. I hope you enjoyed this lesson. See you next time. Goodbye.

this video, I'm going to focus on the electromotive force. Now, what exactly is that? Any device that converts other forms of energy into electrical energy generates an EMF, an electromotive force. An EMF is basically the source voltage of such a device, so it's measured in volts. A battery, for example, generates its own EMF. Most AA batteries, or all AA batteries, they generate a voltage of 1.5. So that's the EMF voltage.

of this battery. A battery converts chemical energy into electrical energy. Now, there's some other examples like a solar cell. A solar cell converts light energy into electrical energy, so it's a source of EMF. It generates a voltage for the circuit. And then you have other examples like a thermocouple, which converts heat energy into electrical energy. And then you have a generator, which converts mechanical energy into electrical energy. So all of these, they generate an EMF because they're the source of the energy for the circuit. Now, another way to think about this is an EMF, it causes current to flow from a low potential to a high potential. Now, consider this circuit. So let's put two resistors, and I'm going to use a 12 volt instead of a 1.5 volt. And let's say these resistors are equal in value. So the voltage at the bottom will be 0. Here it's going to be 12. In between here it's going to be 6. Now, in a circuit, we know that current flows from a high potential to a low potential. And you could liken this in the same way as a ball. It rolls down from a high position to a low position. As the ball rolls down from A to B, the gravitational potential energy of the ball decreases. Now, as the current flows from A to B, the electric potential energy of the current decreases. Its electric potential is decreasing. The potential at position A is 12, and the potential at B is 6. Voltage is the difference between these two potentials. So the voltage across the resistor is 6 volts. It's the difference between these two values. And electric potential is basically the ratio between electric potential energy per unit charge. So what this means is that 1 volt is 1 joule per coulomb. So when you think of voltage, it's really the energy change per 1 coulomb of charge. And so as the current flows through a resistor consumes energy, and so the voltage, or the electric potential rather, of those charged particles as it flows through the resistor, it decreases because the resistors consume energy and the energy of those charges is going to decrease. Now, what a battery does is it increases the energy of the charges. It does work on a charge. So a 12 volt battery will do 12 joules of work on 1 coulomb of charge. A 1 volt battery will do 1 joule of work on a 1 coulomb charge. So if you look on the right side, a resistor consumes energy as the current flows from a high potential to a low potential. And so the resistor decreases the electric potential energy of the charges because the resistor consumes energy. And that's why we have a voltage drop across the resistor. The electric potential is decreasing across the resistor. Well, the battery does the opposite thing. It generates an EMF. And as a result, that EMF increases the electric potential energy of the charges. The battery does work on the charges. So notice that in the battery, the current is flowing in a direction of higher charge. I mean, the higher charge, but higher potential. Notice that the current is going from low potential to high potential. When that happens, what that tells us is that the battery is doing work on the charges. It's increasing the electric potential energy of the charges. And that's what an EMF does. An EMF increases the electric potential of the charges. It does work on the charges, so it increases their electric potential energy. Whereas a resistor, which consumes energy, it decreases the electric potential energy of a charge. So you can liken this as imagine going from position, let's call this C to D. The ball is at a low position. In order to get it up to D, it doesn't naturally happen that way. You have to pump it up to position D. You got to put energy to get it up there. And that's what the battery does. The EMF generated by the battery, it does work on a charge. And you can think of the ball as being the charged particle. The EMF, the source voltage, increases the electric potential energy of the charge. It moves it from a low position to a high position. And so, as that happens,
the energy of the

battery decreases. But the energy of the charges, as it moves from C to D, it increases due to the EMF of the battery. But then as the charges move through the resistor consumes the energy, so the energy of the charges decreases, as you can see by the decrease in potential, until they get back to zero. And once they come back, the battery charges them up again. The battery does work on the charges. It increases the electric potential energy. And then as the charges go back to the resistor, they lose electric potential energy. And the resistor consumes that energy. So you have to understand who's given energy and who's taken it away. So if you go from A to B, the resistor consumes energy, and the charges, they give away their energy to the resistor. Now, if you go from C to D, the battery loses energy, but the charges, the electrons that are flowing in this circuit, they gain energy because of the source voltage of the battery. So hopefully that helps you to understand what an EMF does. So an EMF is a voltage generated by a source like a battery, a solar cell, thermocouple, or a generator. And the EMF, it causes current to flow from low potential to high potential. It does work on those charges as it increases the electric potential energy of a charge. So anytime current flows from, let's say, a high voltage, let's say this is 10 volts, to a low voltage, the charges, let's say Q for the charge, are losing electric potential energy. The resistor absorbs the energy, so the energy of the resistor increases. The resistor heats up, it converts some of that electric energy into heat. Now, a source will take a current flowing through it from a low potential to a high potential. And so, whenever the current is flowing from a low potential to a high potential, that source generates an EMF. And that EMF increases the electric potential energy of the charges. And as you can see, the electric potential is increasing. The current is flowing from a low potential to a high potential. So make sure you understand that. If the current flows from a high potential to a low potential, like in the case of a resistor, the charges are losing energy. If the current flows from a low potential to a high potential, the charges are gaining energy. The source is transferring its energy to the charge. Now, it's important to understand how EMF is related to the terminal voltage of a battery. So let's say if you take a 1.5 volt D cell battery. If you connect it directly across a meter, the meter will read 1.5 volts. Now, let's say if you connect a device to this battery, let's say like a 100 ohm resistor. Now, the voltage read by the meter might be 1.49 volts. The voltage will decrease. Now, if you increase the resistor, I'm just going to write these values. Let's say if you increase the resistor, I mean decrease it, to 10 ohms. So if you decrease the resistor, more current will flow from the battery. And as you decrease the resistor, the terminal voltage, which is this voltage across the resistor, it's going to decrease. It might be 1.42. And if you increase the resistor to 1 ohm, it will be even less. It might be maybe 1.25. And so, why does this happen? Why is it that if we decrease the load resistance across the battery, the voltage across that resistance decreases? This has to do with the internal resistance of a battery. Every battery has an internal resistance, and the more current that you draw away from the battery, the terminal voltage will decrease continuously as this current increases. This current will increase if you decrease the load resistor. So make sure you understand the difference between the EMF generated by the battery and the terminal voltage of a battery. Now let's work on the example. So let's say this is the symbol for the battery,
And here we have the internal resistance of a battery. And so I'm gonna box it up. This is the whole battery itself in blue. And then we're gonna connect it across a load resistor. So let's say we have a 1.5 volt battery. So that's the EMF of the battery. And let's say the internal resistance is 0.1 ohms. Now, as this varies, it's going to affect the terminal voltage. But let's see what happens if initially we have a 100 ohm resistor. And then we're going to change it to 10 and then 1. Let's calculate the voltage across the terminals. So the first thing that we need to do is calculate the current in the circuit. The total resistance is the sum of these two resistors. So the total resistance is 100.1. So now we need to calculate the current. The current in the circuit is going to be the EMF divided by the total resistance. So the EMF voltage is 1.5. The total resistance is 100.1. And so the current in the circuit is 0.014985 amps. Now, to calculate the terminal voltage is simply the current that flows through the 100 ohm resistor, which we'll call the load resistor. So you just got to multiply these two values. So it's 0.014985 times 100. And so in this example, the terminal voltage is 1.4985. So it's a little less than 1.5, but it's still approximately about 1.5. Now let's see what happens if we decrease the load resistor from 100 ohms to 10 ohms. So I'm just going to write the previous value. The previous terminal voltage was this number. Now let's compare it to the new number. So the total resistance is going to be 0.1 plus 10, or 10.1. And so the current is going to be the EMF divided by the total resistance. So that's going to be 1.5 volts divided by 10.1 ohms. And so the current is 0.14851 amps. Now let's calculate the terminal voltage. So it's going to be the current times the load resistance. So that's 0.14851 amps multiplied by 10 ohms. So the terminal voltage now is 1.4851. So it decreased, but not by that much. And the reason why the decrease is still small is because the internal resistance is small. Now, let's keep the load resistor the same, but let's increase the internal resistance from 0.1 to 1. And then let's see what's going to happen.

So let's make this 1 ohm. You can try to calculate it as well if you want to. You can pause the video and work on it. So the total resistance in the circuit now is 1 ohm plus 10, or 11 ohms. And the current is going to be the EMF divided by the total resistance. So that's 1.5 volts divided by 11 ohms. So the current is 0.13636 amps. And so the terminal voltage is going to be the current multiplied by the load resistor, which is 10 ohms. Now the voltage drop is significant. So the terminal voltage at this point is 1.364 volts. So let's talk about what happened. As we increased the load resistor, or rather decreased it, as we decreased the load resistor, this caused more current to be drawn away from the battery.

And as a result, the terminal voltage decreased slightly. Now, the decrease was only small because the internal resistance was small. Now, as we increased the internal resistance, as we increased it from 0.1 to 1, and we kept this number the same, the terminal voltage decreased significantly from 1.485 to 1.364. So, whenever you increase the internal resistance of the battery, that causes the terminal voltage to drop significantly. So, if you're designing a battery, you want the internal resistance of the battery to be as small as possible. Because the smaller it is, that means that the terminal voltage will not change significantly if you change the load resistor. And that's what you want. You want the battery to generate a constant voltage of 1.5. You don't want the voltage to fluctuate as much. And so the higher the internal resistance, the greater the fluctuation in the voltage will be.